0: Kelly Show on a wonderful Tuesday. Remember, you can email the show, Jesse at jessekellyshow.com. Gas prices sink for the sixth week in a row, down 14% from the May peak amid the U.S.-Iran talks. The fact remains, the markets, including the oil markets, they love the fact that there are peace talks right now with Iran. And if you're a nerdy politico like me, like you, you look at some of the details of all this, and it looks like some parts of it are going to treat Iran pretty well. And the Trump administration's been pretty open about that. Rubio, Vance, Trump, all of them, hey, if they act right, things are going to go well. If they act right, things are going to go well. And for people who have experienced 47 years of Iranian nastiness, you don't want things to go well for them. I'm not here to talk about that. I'm here to say the market likes it. The American people like it. And Donald Trump has to consider that with all of his actions. Remember that. No matter how hot you are on this subject, the American people, every poll shows it, overwhelmingly hated this whole conflict, and they love that it's ending. That's just a fact. Easy to answer, Jesse, easy to answer. Easy answer to any tolls charged by Iran or Oman. We charge 10 times whatever any ship pays them. If they don't pay us, we take the ship and sell. Okay, well, that's not going to happen. We're not going to start seizing international ships. That's a good way to get yourself into a hot war with somebody. So let's throw down on that. I've told you that we are in a dangerous time right now, and we are. And I mentioned this part of it. Iran has leverage. You can like or hate that, but they do. They have a mountain fortress overlooking the Strait of Hormuz. Their leverage is they're willing to fire at ships going through the strait, which effectively shuts down the strait. That is leverage. It's not the kind of leverage you love, but that is leverage. The Trump administration has some. I don't want to act like we don't have any. I'm not going to act like that at all. Militarily, we are superior. But because of the mood of the American public, the Trump administration doesn't have as much as they would like, and they probably don't have enough to squeeze Iran in the ways that you probably want them squeezed. We've talked before that in any war, at any period in history, any country you discuss, the leader of that country can carry out a massive war, or really any size of a war, only up to the point of the public consenting to it. When the public, when enough people start to hate it, that war is going to end. That leader is going to pull them out. Vietnam ended because the American public loudly turned against the war. It was inevitable. It was going to end because of it. The global war on terror, for the most part, ended. Not because the deep state wanted it to end, or because the Pentagon wanted it to end. The American people were sick of it. Absolutely sick of it. World War II. How could you fight a war that large and that expensive and see that many American citizens die and get away with it? How did FDR get elected 8,000 times while he was fighting the largest, most costly war in the history of the world? He had the consent of the American public. The American public was okay with it. And even then, remember, they were starting to get really image conscious at the end. When we went into Iwo Jima and we lost all those Marines, they bent over backwards to try to avoid telling the American public about it. Because they were reading public opinion polls back then the same way we are now, and they're looking at it and they're thinking to themselves, uh-oh, they are not going to be understanding about this. Even World War II, you would easily say World War II probably had more buy-in by the public than any war America has ever fought. Even that war, by the end of it, the American people were all, do we have to take Iwo Jima? I mean, unconditional surrender Is that really necessary? Maybe that was a mood that was rising. No matter what you think about the Iran business, because of the economy, which sucks here in the country, and then the rising fuel costs, Donald Trump never had the consent of the American public, and the little consent he did have went down every single day, and he knew it. So back to this toll business. We can't have Iran charging countries tolls to go through an international waterway. Those terrorist scumbags may have the ability to close it, but we cannot give them total control of it where they're now charging a fee. We can't allow that. What if they try it? If they try that, we are going to have to militarily respond. And that closes the whole strait all over again. Economy back in the toilet. Fuel prices back through the roof. Heading into a critical midterm election where if we lose enough seats in the House, Donald Trump gets impeached every other day. We do have leverage. Do we have significantly more than the Iranians? I don't think so, because the American public never bought in. They just didn't. Never bought in. All right. Let's make fun of Bottom and Brandon Johnson. This will all be fun. Next.
1: Good news. 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
3: Chance of thunderstorms tonight. Otherwise, mainly cloudy skies expected. Lows sit down to about 57. Southwesterly winds around 5 miles per hour. Mainly clear skies tomorrow. Daytime highs approaching 79. I'm meteorologist Jennifer Wojcicki for News Talk WJAG AM 780 and 105.9 FM. Right now, 72.
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4: A demonstrator who shot and wounded a police officer during a protest outside a Texas immigration center last July 4th, sentenced to 100 years in federal prison. Benjamin Song was convicted of attempted murder last March after prosecutors say he wounded a police officer at the Prairie Land Detention Center in Alvarado. The seven other protesters received prison terms ranging from 30 to 70 years. The Trump administration announces a coordinated nationwide crackdown on federal health care fraud.
7: 55 defendants face charges filed or unsealed over the last 2 weeks, accused of submitting $6.5 billion in false claims to taxpayer-funded health care programs.
8: This announcement marks the greatest combined federal and state effort in combating health care fraud in history.
7: Acting Attorney General Todd Blanch says one defendant billed nearly $1 billion for unnecessary wound grafts. A Texas doctor's accused of rubber-stamping cardiovascular tests for student-athletes, one who actually did have an enlarged heart.
9: And he suffered sudden cardiac arrest and died on the basketball court just weeks later.
7: Assistant Attorney General for Fraud Enforcement Colin McDonald, the charges are filed in 45 states and U.S. territories. Chris Foster, Fox News.
4: New charges for a pair of St. Johns County inmates who wanted to break out of jail in Northeast Florida.
10: Paired together in the same cell on multiple felony charges, 38-year-old Joseph Izzy and 20-year-old Joseph Silcott hatched a plan for a jailbreak. That from the sheriff's office. They wanted to rip the toilet and sink from the wall, punch a hole through it to scramble out of their cell. Izzy snitched to staff that Silcott had a weapon and threatened him with it. Cops searched their cell, discovering the sink and toilet damage. Camera footage showed the inmates breaking the window. Both were seen in possession of weapons and escape tools on different dates and times. Cops say Izzy confessed to planning to get contraband shipped to them using a drone.
4: Fox's CJ Papa. I'm Lisa Lucera. This is Fox News.

0: Welcome back. It is the Mark Levin Show. Ben Ferguson filling in for the great one. Want to get your phone calls, 877-381-3811. By the way, if you want to know why the SAVE Act is stalling, you just got to look at these rhino Republicans who are no longer going to have power, who hate Donald Trump more than they care about listening to their constituents. I'll give you an example. Senator Bill Cassidy is a Republican from Louisiana. He's out of a job. Donald Trump went against him, and so now he's like, all right, here's my big middle finger to all of Americans who want this. Let me just play this for you from CNN. And again, the majority of Americans overwhelmingly want the SAVE Act. So what is Cassidy, who's supposed to be a Republican from Louisiana, say?
1: I'm back. And this is sort of just going back through the archives to see how bad Bill Cassidy did. He got 25% of the vote, okay? I went back and I looked at every single non-appointed senator. This, in my mind, was the worst primary showing ever, at least since the end of World War II. That is how badly Bill Cassidy did. He did worse than every single one, getting 25% of the vote for a senator in a primary. It's literally unheard of, and that is because, of course, Donald Trump endorsed against this guy.
2: Look, if you can find a different case of this, Harry looked at every single one and thinks it's the worst, send us. You know,
1: Tweet us.
2: Is Twitter still a thing? I don't know.
1: You're Xing us, I guess.
2: In any case, so President Trump endorsed an opponent here. How does President Trump do in general when he endorses a Republican primary?
1: You know,
0: let's just pause there. That's why Bill Cassidy is saying, quote, it's time to talk about something else. Cassidy was primaried out. Trump got involved. He pretended to support the Save America Act. Now he's showing his true colors. He's not the only one, by the way. All of these are doing it. And by the way, the lies they're being told, Chuck Schumer blatantly lying about the Save America Act. Here's what he said today.
3: Intended to Save America Act is popular with the public here. Do you worry that they could try to boomerang this on some of your vulnerable members by saying that you're not with this bill?
4: The American people know what a disaster this is. They know that it would remove 20 million people from the voting rolls. And so the American people are totally on our side on this issue.
3: Thank you.
0: They're not. That's just a lie. The American people know what a disaster this is. The American people are totally on our side with this issue. No, the American people overwhelmingly support common sense voter ID laws. Chuck Schumer is lying. And Senator Mike Lee says he is prepared to use an unconventional, as he describes it, tactic to get the SAVE Act passed. He came out with this earlier today in an interview talking about how he has a new idea to get the SAVE Act to pass. This is part of the reason why Donald Trump, I think, was in these meetings. Listen.
5: What the American people want, Senator, is we want to know who's who. Who are the other senators that are fighting us on this? And is there going to be an opportunity? You know, President Trump has threatened to name names. Are we going to find out in any of these, you know, different processes that are about to play out, that they put their name on this? Because I think that's important. The voters want to know who's blocking this.
6: Yeah, I would imagine that those who speak out one way or another on this tomorrow, in that meeting with President Trump and Senate Republicans, will self-identify. That's often how it ends up working. But look, regardless of who speaks in which direction, I do think it's important to recognize a couple of things. First of all, as you point out, it's not an easy situation. I grasp the fact that we don't have 60 votes. I fully get that. I also get that in many circumstances, that signals that it's not something that we're likely to get past. This is a rather unique opportunity, though, where number one, our election security requires us to take aggressive action. Number two, we've got a bill that is really popular among Americans. Like three out of four American voters, Democrats and Republicans combined, support measures like this one. And they want that done. Number three, it gets more popular over time, more popular as it's debated, especially because the Democrats' arguments against it don't land. I have yet to hear a legitimate argument against them.
5: They're so empty.
6: It's so empty. And so I'm not purporting to claim that this would be easy. I'm not purporting even to claim that I know exactly how this would turn out. What I am saying is, in this rare moment, I think it would benefit all of us, particularly Senate Republicans, to stand up for the American people and to use some unconventional tactics to try to get this passed.
0: To use unconventional tactics to try to get this passed. So Republicans are now bracing for the SAVE Act showdown, as it's being described. And what I do think is Mike Lee has also said, debate the SAVE Act literally until the SAVE Act passes. Like, until then, like, what are we doing here, right? Like, what are we doing? He said it on Fox News Sunday as well when he said this.
7: Look, she's right that the expanded version of it has never gotten to 50 votes. But it's important, Shannon, to remember that the original Save America Act, the one that was passed by the House of Representatives, does have simple majority support in the Senate.
0: Simple majority support in the Senate. Interesting. 1-877-381-3811. Ben Ferguson filling in for the great one, Mark Levin. We'll be right back.
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15: Fox News. I'm Sue Guzman. The Senate passing a war powers resolution to block military action in Iran as negotiations on a permanent peace plan continue. House Minority Leader Hakeem Jeffries says Americans shouldn't pay the price.
16: The bottom line is that we shouldn't spend another dime of taxpayer dollars on Operation Epic Failure.
15: And lawmakers approved the bill 50-48. President Trump travels to Capitol Hill tomorrow for a strategy session with lawmakers.
17: The president will join Senate Republicans amid his push for passage of the Save America Act, the new voter ID legislation that would also put restrictions on transgender athletes in female sports and transgender surgeries for minors. But previous efforts to approve the measure have fallen far short in the Senate.
15: Fox's Jared Halpern. 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
19: Chance of thunderstorms tonight. Otherwise, cloudy skies expected. Lows dip down to about 57. Southwesterly winds around 5 miles per hour. Mainly sunny skies tomorrow. Daytime highs approaching 79. I'm meteorologist Jennifer Wojcicki for News Talk WJAG AM 780 and 105.9 FM. Currently, it's 70 degrees.
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7: Socialism, unfortunately, has an exemption from any kind of demand of evidence that we require from capitalism every single day. We look and we see how capitalism is doing. There isn't any here because it's a luxury belief that is indulged by the people who teach it on campuses, which is then fed to the young people. They don't know any better. They exploit the compassionate label, pretending that if you split up a pie, that's compassion. It's not compassion if you don't know how to make more pie. A socialist can't even make a Necco wafer. I mean, think about it. There is no country that has ever succeeded under socialism. And you can say, oh, there are types of socialism. The only types of socialism are capitalism handicapped by some socialism.
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8: No chance of thunderstorms tonight. Otherwise, mainly cloudy skies expected. Lows dip down to about 57. Southwesterly winds around 5 miles per hour. Lots of sunshine tomorrow. High temperatures reach up to 79. I'm meteorologist Jennifer Wojcicki for News Talk WJAG AM 780 and 105.9 FM. 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
1: The way that we help Madison and Battle Creek, which we're seeing good things out of that contract, we would enter an interlocal with Newman Grove.
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7: Are cast. I'm Chris DeMeo, Fox News. Several candidates have officially advanced to the November general election following Tuesday's primary contests. Fox's Kristen Goodwin has more.
8: South Carolina Attorney General Alan Wilson winning the state's GOP gubernatorial runoff, defeating Lieutenant Governor Pamela Evett. Both candidates earned President Trump's endorsement, Wilson locking it in last week. Wilson will take on Democratic State Representative Jermaine Johnson in November's race to replace Republican Governor Henry McMaster, who is term limited. In Maryland, Democratic incumbent Wes Moore winning the party's nomination for governor, defeating longshot Democratic challenger Eric Felber, a physician. Moore is a former Army officer who was first elected governor in 2022. He has sparked speculation he could be a potential 2028 Democratic presidential contender. Kristen Goodwin, Fox News.
7: Democratic socialists with big primary wins in New York. Brad Lander won in New York's 3rd Congressional District. Claire Valdez took the nomination in New York's 7th District. Both were endorsed by Democratic socialist New York Mayor Zoran Mamdani. President Trump rallied voters on Tuesday at a Mack truck facility in Pennsylvania. He praised what he calls a manufacturing revival under his leadership.
9: Right now we have more factories.

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3: A clean sweep. I'm Sue Guzman, Fox News. In New York City, progressive Democrats, backed by the city's socialist mayor, won their primary races Tuesday, including two who bested longtime Democratic incumbents. Fox's Brian Yannis.
4: That's 3 big wins in 3 congressional House primaries by far-left candidates endorsed by Democratic Socialist Zoran Mamdani. For Mamdani, it solidifies his power in the Democratic Party and underscores the fact that he imposed major losses to the Democratic Party's establishment. In New York 13, Espaillat, the chair of the Hispanic Congressional Caucus, loses his seat to Mamdani-backed Democratic Socialist Daria Lisa Aviles Chevalier. Chevalier wants to abolish ICE and prisons and says all deportations are wrong, even for convicted murderers. She led anti-Israel protests at Columbia University.
3: In South Carolina, Attorney General Alan Wilson was the winner of the GOP runoff election, defeating Lieutenant Governor Pamela Evatt. President Trump initially backed her in the early days of that race, but ultimately endorsed both. Iran denying claims by Vice President J.D. Vance that nuclear inspectors will be allowed back into the country. But President Trump is disputing Iran's claims, saying those inspections will happen.
5: The president also says major progress has been made following the U.S. military's actions against Iran. Meantime, Iran's president says discussions about the regime's missiles program is off the table. Also, the IDF says it killed 2 Hezbollah militants in southern Lebanon who crossed into the security zone. And Rubio went on to say that this is an issue that will be addressed at the appropriate time during these negotiations.
3: This is Christina Coleman. The House has passed a sweeping housing affordability bill aimed at boosting the supply of homes and cracking down on large investors. President Trump is expected to sign it on Wednesday. 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
2: The votes are cast. I'm Chris DeMeo, Fox News. President Trump visited a Mack truck facility in Battleground, Pennsylvania on Tuesday as Republicans and Democrats remain focused on the upcoming midterm elections. The president making the case for his tariffs and that they're helping bring factories back to the U.S.
3: All American roads will be filled with American trucks very shortly. Very few people are able to compete with us anymore. They used to rip us off. It was like we were a bunch of babies.
2: The visit comes as polls suggest the majority of Americans disapprove of the president's handling of the economy. Secretary of State Marco Rubio visiting the United Arab Emirates as he meets with Gulf allies to discuss the U.S.-Iran peace deal. The secretary says the groundwork has been laid out, but a lot of work remains.
4: I think there's a framework and an outline upon which we can make real progress. I think good groundwork was laid over the last 72 hours, but a lot of work remains to be done, and we want to hear from our partners. We want to make sure that their views are taken into account, and we understand their security concerns, their regional economic concerns as well.
2: President Trump says the Strait of Hormuz will stay open for now with no naval blockade.
5: President Trump touting this big number with oil tankers getting through the Strait of Hormuz one day after the Treasury Department issued a waiver allowing Iran to begin selling its oil and doing it in U.S. dollars for the first time in decades. Posting on social media about the overnight success getting these oil tankers through, saying 19 million barrels of oil flowed out of the Hormuz Strait yesterday, an all-time record. Oil prices are tumbling down and the world is a much safer place. Now, before the war, every day about 20 million barrels of oil used to pass through the Strait of Hormuz.
2: Fox's Lucas Tomlinson. The U.S. is easing its restrictions on Iran's World Cup team. The Department of Homeland Security said Tuesday the squad could travel into the country 2 days before its next match. The department spokesman said the team will still be required to leave after Friday's match in Seattle. 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
2: Several states holding primaries on Tuesday. Progressive Democrats won big in New York, helped by the backing of Democratic Socialist Mayor Zoran Mondale.

0: several states holding primaries on Tuesday. Progressive Democrats won big in New York, helped by the backing of Democratic Socialist Mayor Zoran Mamdani.
1: That's three big wins in three congressional House primaries by far-left candidates endorsed by Democratic Socialist Zoran Mamdani. For Mamdani, it solidifies his power in the Democratic Party and underscores the fact that he imposed major losses to the Democratic Party's establishment. In New York 13, Espaillat, the chair of the Hispanic Congressional Caucus, loses his seat to Mamdani Democratic Socialist Daria Lisa Avila Chevalier. Chevalier wants to abolish ICE in prisons and says all deportations are wrong, even for convicted murderers. She led anti-Israel protests at Columbia University.
0: Fox's Brian Yenis in New York. These races were seen as a litmus test for the future of the Democratic Party and for Democratic Socialists to expand their influence toward others. South Carolina Attorney General Alan Wilson won the Republican primary runoff in the race for governor, defeating Lieutenant Governor Pamela Yvette. The House has given final approval to a broad-based bipartisan bill aimed at lowering the cost of housing. The legislation would reduce federal regulations, streamline environmental reviews, speed up the construction process, and curb the influence of corporate landlords by limiting their ability to purchase single-family homes. The Senate passed the measure on Monday. President Trump expected to sign it on Wednesday. The U.S. hitting Cuban state companies with new sanctions that some analysts say could spook foreign investors and deepen a severe economic crisis. Secretary of State Marco Rubio said the sanctions target five Cuban entities, including three linked business conglomerates run by Cuba's revolutionary armed forces. Stocks dropping on Tuesday, the Dow finishing down 45 points, the Nasdaq lost 579, and the S&P 500 dropped 107. I'm Chris DeMayo. This is Fox News.
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5: Lows sit down to about 57. Overnight, under partly cloudy skies, with a slight chance for storms, winds out of the west around 5 miles per hour. Daytime highs approaching 80. Wednesday, mainly sunny skies. I'm meteorologist Jennifer Wojcicki from News Talk WJAG AM 780 and 105.9 FM. Right now, it's 66 degrees.

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1: How does sound heal? It's amazing. In a moment, Jonathan Golden joins us. He's an international authority and pioneer in the field of sound healing. Noted author as well. A couple of his books include The Seven Secrets of Sound Healing, Chakra Frequencies and the Humming Effect, and also Ascension Harmonics. 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
8: A sharp turn to the left. I'm Sue Guzman, Fox News. Progressive Democrats, backed by New York City's socialist mayor, winning their primary races Tuesday, including two who bested longtime Democratic incumbents. Fox's Brian Yenis.
9: That's three big wins in three congressional House primaries by far-left candidates endorsed by Democratic Socialist Zohran Mamdani. For Mamdani, it solidifies his power in the Democratic Party and underscores the fact that he imposed major losses to the Democratic Party's establishment. In New York 13, Espaillat, the chair of the Hispanic Congressional Caucus, loses his seat to Mamdani-backed Democratic Socialist Daria Lisa Avila Chevalier. Chevalier wants to abolish ICE and prisons and says all deportations are wrong, even for convicted murderers. She led anti-Israel protests at Columbia University.
8: In South Carolina, Attorney General Alan Wilson, the winner of the GOP runoff election for governor, defeating Lieutenant Governor Pamela Evatt. Ron denying claims by Vice President J.D. Vance that nuclear inspectors will be allowed back into the country. And President Trump is disputing Iran's claims, saying those inspections will happen.
10: The president also says major progress has been made following the U.S. military's actions against Iran. Meantime, Iran's president says discussions about the regime's missiles program is off the table. Also, the IDF says it killed two Hezbollah militants in southern Lebanon who crossed into the security zone. And Rubio went on to say that this is an issue that will be addressed at the appropriate time during these negotiations.
8: Fox's Christina Coleman, the head of UN's nuclear agency, signaled Wednesday that Iran's nuclear energy enrichment sites would be visited by his inspectors. And President Trump set to sign a sweeping housing affordability bill into law today aimed at increasing housing supply, limiting the ability of large institutional investors. 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
8: Deliberations set to begin today in the trial of the man accused of sparking one of the most destructive wildfires in Los Angeles history. Fox's Kristen Goodwin is more.
18: Prosecutors telling the court Jonathan Rinderknecht was fueled by rage against the rich when he set a fire in the Pacific Palisades on New Year's Day, 2025, citing an interview he had with investigators and cell phone data. Defense attorneys again arguing fireworks could have sparked the fire, stressing Rinderknecht tried to stop it by calling 911 when he saw it break out, and alleging he's a scapegoat for the L.A. Fire Department. Its failure to fully extinguish the initial inferno, which was put out but smoldered underground, reigniting days later amid high winds to become the Palisades Fire. The 30-year-old has pleaded not guilty to charges including destruction of

0: later amid high winds to become the Palisades Fire. The 30-year-old has pleaded not guilty to charges including destruction of property by means of fire. If convicted on all counts, he could face up to 45 years in federal prison. Kristen Goodwin, Fox News.
1: 12 people were killed in the Palisades Fire, which destroyed 7,000 structures. President Trump visiting a Mack truck facility in Pennsylvania yesterday. It's both parties' race to see who will control Congress after the midterms. President touting the economy and falling oil prices and cited the manufacturing revival under his leadership. Fox's Nate Boyd.
2: Before taking the stage, Trump toured the Mack truck facility. This is after Mack Defense, a subsidiary of Mack Trucks, just received a $47 million contract to continue making dump trucks for the military. Today, Trump promised to continue producing and protecting American jobs, and he says affordability is only set to improve.
1: And recent polls find the majority of Americans disapprove of the president's handling of the economy. And a heat wave in parts of Europe, with France reporting its hottest day ever, prompting the Eiffel Tower and the Louvre Museum to restrict hours. Forecasters say the heat is expected to stick around through the weekend. Red alerts have also been issued in Spain and the United Kingdom. I'm Sue Guzman. This is Fox News.
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5: Partly cloudy skies overnight with a low of 57. Westerly winds around 5 miles per hour. Highs around 80 Wednesday, mainly sunny. Lows around 56 Wednesday night, slight chance for showers. I'm meteorologist Jennifer Wojcicki from News Talk WJAG AM 780 and 105.9 FM. Right now, 66.

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5: The votes are cast. I'm Chris DeMeo, Fox News. President Trump visited a Mack truck facility in Pennsylvania on Tuesday as Republicans and Democrats remain focused on the upcoming midterm elections. The president making the case that his tariffs are helping bring factories back to the U.S.
6: All American roads will be filled with American trucks very shortly. Very few people are able to compete with us anymore. They used to rip us off. It was like we were a bunch of babies.
5: Now, the visit comes as polls suggest the majority of Americans disapprove of the president's handling of the economy. Secretary of State Marco Rubio visiting the United Arab Emirates as he meets with Gulf allies to discuss the U.S.-Iran peace deal. The secretary says that good groundwork has been laid out, but a lot of work remains.
7: I think there's a framework and an outline upon which we can make real progress. I think good groundwork was laid over the last 72 hours, but a lot of work remains to be done, and we want to hear from our partners. We want to make sure that their views are taken into account, and we understand their security concerns, their regional economic concerns as well.
5: President Trump says the Strait of Hormuz will stay open for now with no naval blockade.
8: President Trump touting this big number with oil tankers getting through the Strait of Hormuz one day after the Treasury Department issued a waiver allowing Iran to begin selling its oil and doing it in U.S. dollars for the first time in decades. Posting on social media about the overnight success getting these oil tankers through, saying 19 million barrels of oil flowed out of the Hormuz Strait yesterday, an all-time record. Oil prices are tumbling down and the world is a much safer place. Now, before the war, every day about 20 million barrels of oil used to pass through the Strait of Hormuz.
5: That's Fox's Lucas Tomlinson. The U.S. is easing its restrictions on Iran's World Cup team. The Department of Homeland Security said Tuesday the squad could travel into the country 2 days before its next match, but they'll still be required to leave after Friday's match in Seattle. 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
5: Several states holding primaries yesterday. Progressive Democrats won big in New York, helped by the backing of Democratic Socialist Mayor Zoran Mamdani.
12: That's three big wins in three congressional House primaries by far-left candidates endorsed by Democratic Socialist Zoran Mamdani. For Mamdani, it solidifies his power in the Democratic Party and underscores the fact that he imposed major losses to the Democratic Party's establishment. In New York 13, Espaillat, the chair of the Hispanic Congressional Caucus, loses his seat to Mamdani-backed Democratic Socialist Darielisa Avila Chevalier. Chevalier wants to abolish ICE and prisons and says all deportations are wrong, even for convicted murderers. She led anti-Israel protests in Columbia University.
5: Fox's Brian Yenis in New York. Now, these races were being seen as a litmus test for the future of the Democratic Party and for Democratic Socialists to help expand their influence toward others. South Carolina Attorney General Alan Wilson won the Republican primary runoff election in the race for governor, defeating Lieutenant Governor Pamela Yvette. Well, the House has given final approval to a broad bipartisan bill aimed at lowering the cost of housing. The legislation would reduce federal regulations, streamline environmental reviews, speed up the construction process, and curb the influence

0: Legislation would reduce federal regulations, streamline environmental reviews, speed up the construction process, and curb the influence of corporate landlords by limiting their ability to purchase single-family homes. The Senate passed the measure on Monday. President Trump is expected to sign it today. The U.S. hitting Cuban state companies with new sanctions that some analysts say could spook foreign investors and deepen a severe economic crisis. Secretary of State Marco Rubio said the sanctions target five Cuban entities, including three linked business conglomerates run by Cuba's Revolutionary Armed Forces. Stocks dropping yesterday, the Dow ending down 45 points, the Nasdaq lost 579. I'm Chris DeMeo. This is Fox News.
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3: Partly cloudy skies overnight with a low of 57. Westerly winds around 5 miles per hour. Highs around 80 Wednesday, mainly sunny. Lows around 56 Wednesday night, slight chance for showers. I'm meteorologist Jennifer Wojcicki from News Talk WJHE AM 780 and 105.9 FM. 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
7: Wednesday, June 24th, 2026. I'm Bill Malugin. Frustration is growing amongst communities as thousands of data centers pop up all around the country with no end in sight. How can we power the future of AI without ignoring the voices next door?
8: AI gives opportunity. But if you use a screwdriver like a hammer, it doesn't work well.
9: I'm Dave Anthony. The America 250 celebration brings us together at a time of divisive politics.
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11: 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I've got the final word on the Fox News Rundown.
7: There's a nationwide backlash against data centers, the large facilities that store the servers, storage drives, and networking equipment needed to make artificial intelligence work. Growing concerns about them could become a major issue as we head to the midterm elections this fall, as voters blame them for higher energy and water prices and put pressure on local leaders to keep the structures out of their communities. Earlier this month, Monterey Park in Southern California approved a ballot measure that permanently prohibits data centers within city limits. Nashville put a temporary pause on the construction of them. And back in March, Vermont Senator Bernie Sanders teamed up with New York Congresswoman Alexandria Ocasio-Cortez to introduce the Artificial Intelligence Data Center Moratorium Act, which would pause construction until certain safeguards could be put in place.
12: We are at the beginning of the most profound technological revolution in world history. A moratorium will give us time. time to understand the risks.
7: However, Virginia Senator Mark Warner

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10: Partly cloudy skies overnight with a low of 57. Westerly winds around 5 miles per hour. Highs around 80 Wednesday, mainly sunny. Lows around 56 Wednesday night, slight chance for showers. I'm meteorologist Jennifer Wojcicki from News Talk WJHE AM 780 and 105.9 FM. 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
1: A new tool from Purdue University is giving farmers a clearer picture on the cost of production. I'm Erin Anderson, and this is Managing for Profit on Brownfields. Chad Fichter with Purdue University's Center for Commercial Agriculture says the platform utilizes local data to give farmers a more accurate financial picture. We'll find out more right after this on Brownfields. Many farmers are getting a jump start on planning fungicide applications this season. FMC Technical Service Manager Madison Wozniak says one of the best ways to control tar spot is selecting multiple modes of action.
2: The more modes of action, the better, and that's for a multitude of reasons, one being good resistance management, but also increasing our spectrum of control.
1: Wozniak tells Brownfield fungicide timing is one of the most difficult decisions a grower has to make.
2: You don't necessarily have to spray right at VTR1. Holding off until R2, R3 has been a very efficacious application timing, especially if diseases like tar spot or southern rust end up moving in late. Something like Adastrio, we've seen that unique combination of active ingredients provides a very strong level of broad spectrum control.
1: To learn more, visit your local FMC retailer or adastrio.ag.fmc.com. Ag Economist says a new tool from Purdue Center for Commercial Agriculture could help producers calculate the true cost of production. Chad Fichter says the platform utilizes local data to give farmers a more accurate financial picture.
3: When margins are tight, sort of knowing the cost of production is really important. We thought, well, what if we could kind of create something that would try to make it a little easier, that would take some of the guesswork out of it? And so we created this tool that is basically like started as a group of spreadsheets, and then we used sort of AI to help us turn it into more of an application that we can interact with. And then sort of built on the back end is a way to communicate with a group of grad students who will support sort of any questions or problems that a producer would have as they're going through the calculator. Every producer, you know, has different experiences. And so these starting points, when I think about Indiana generally, because this is where I'm at, is that there is, you know, there's a lot of diversity even within Indiana. And so even when I was a producer, you know, there was times where I would see things that don't feel necessarily geared towards my specific production environment. So what we wanted to do is kind of create a starting point that was region specific, so it felt like there was a place to start. But then on the back end, to try to help understand what exactly is going on, like what are differences between regions of Indiana. We can guess, but it would be better for us to understand sort of like what is the real differences between producing corn in the northern part of Indiana versus in the southern part.
1: He tells Brownfield calculating the right cost per acre could also help farmers make better management decisions.
3: What I'm hoping this tool does is it creates sort of a confidence within producers for how they make decisions. So not only sort of like marketing decisions, but even on those input buying decisions of figuring out, okay, what would be the best use of these working capital dollars? How do I, you know, use these most effectively? And we've seen that it seems to be just knowing and having some confidence creates, better outcomes for producers at the very least, sort of not feeling overwhelmed by making those choices.
1: Victor says the tool is available to all U.S. farmers and is supported by funding from the Indiana Soybean Alliance and the Indiana Corn Marketing Council. I'm Erin Anderson, and this is Managing for Profit on Brownfields.
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5: Partly cloudy skies overnight with a low of 57. Westerly winds around 5 miles per hour. Highs around 80 Wednesday, mainly sunny. Lows around 56 Wednesday night, slight chance for showers. I'm meteorologist Jennifer Wojcicki from News Talk WJAG AM 780 and 105.9 FM. Right now, 64.
6: Almost everybody understands that.
7: We're in a divided...
6: Everybody feels it.
7: We're in a divided time in our country politically. Of course, we have been a lot in 250 years. Do you think that people can put that aside and celebrate on July 4 and as we get closer to it?
6: Well, I hope so, but you know, some people won't.
8: It's okay. We don't really need them. Plenty of people still love this country. It's funny, you know, the Thomas Paine, who wrote Common Sense and the Sunshine Patriot, one of his greatest quotations. But he also wrote another thing about everything is calumny. And that was 250 years ago, basically. And calumny is just gossip. Calumny is slander. And they were doing the same things back then that we're doing now. Politically, people score points by making you hate each other. And we want to get those kind of people out of politics. But you know what? They're with us no matter what. And we just hope that the prevailing wisdom in terms of our political scenery, and that means personalities, basically, is that they do have a commitment to love and to love this country and to love one another. And I think that is at the foundation of all Americans. And you know what? It makes noise, it gets attention to be focused on the things that separate us, but they really aren't very important at the end of the day. What's important is going home to your wife and kids, going home to your family, going home to your dreams, living your dreams, getting out in the world and going ahead and making a difference. And you are allowed to do that in America like no other place in the world.
7: Yeah, life, liberty, and the pursuit of happiness right there from the Declaration itself 250 years ago.
8: Yep. There it is. Yeah.
7: You know, you've been focused on history. You've done a lot of these Fox Nation specials going back to the Revolutionary War times. The new one that you're doing is the Patriot War. You have some new episodes coming Sunday. Martha Washington, Benedict Arnold, and toward the end with the victory in the end and the birth of the nation. When you go back, what you look at George Washington a lot, and that was the first one, the episode that's already out. What stands out to you? I mean, everyone knows he's the father of our country, first president, the commander. What about him made him what he was?
8: Well, you know what? It's there's great tragedy in his youth. It seems that people of remarkable accomplishment tend to have a challenging life as a child to look to point to. He certainly did. He experienced great loss early on in his life. He experienced loss of love, but He was also a classicist. He understood and was conversant with the great philosophers and Roman times and Roman writers and Cato and Plutarch, and there's several others. But, you know, they're sort of foundational, philosophical, principled people that present ideas about freedom. And that light in him was something he was willing to die for and fight for so that other people would understand it. And that is a remarkable thing. Those people keep occurring in our society. They keep coming up. We still find them in the hearts and minds of the people who are in our the services, the armed services of our country. They have this dream in an active way, and they pass it to us. And it's the greatest gift in the world. And George Washington is that guy. He set that example. And Thomas Jefferson wrote the greatest political document probably in man's history, and it had never been thought of before, where there was a land of no kings, and it was a land dedicated to the people. The people run it. And that's something Washington has to remember.
7: Well, of course, he had to deal with others in that time, too. Alexander Hamilton, that's episode 3 in the Patriot War. He's a big factor in working with Washington. What was their relationship like?
8: Well, they worked hand in hand a lot of the time, because George Washington understood the brilliance of Alexander Hamilton in terms of organizational skills. He was very, very good with that, and also understood that he was dedicated. You know, he comes from the same kind of background. He had a challenged youth. It was a sad, sad story, but he rose above it because he wanted to make something of himself. And there's no place like America to do that. George Washington recognized it and actually gave him a couple of assignments he wasn't happy about, but Alexander Hamilton got through it. And thank goodness, because he was an important participant in our living culture today.
7: The first episode that comes out Sunday is on Martha Washington. And what's her role as we're at war with Britain and we have that awful winter?
8: Right. We do discuss it in the show itself. I mean, Martha she was hands-on. She was in the trenches, basically, and she was a source of great inspiration for a lot of the soldiers. So she played her part as well. And I do think they did a nice job memorializing her participation in George Washington's approach to fighting the revolution. I think there was a symbiotic relationship between them, one of respect, mutuality, that made them a pretty powerful couple. And he, of course, was, you know, an obstinate fighter, courageous man, courage being the greatest of all virtues. And
6: he's stuck with Martha. Martha's stuck with him. I mean, it's a nice relationship to point to for us. And I think it's a nice episode in the sequence of shows that we did this time. I mean, I've been doing this for a while. I love this this story of America, and I love being a part of it. I love being this sort of herald.
7: And nothing was easy, as you've gone through all these. Nothing's been easy in this whole process, even in that war. And Benedict Arnold is featured in the next two episodes that you'll boast on Sunday. He was great for the U.S. in this fight, and until he wasn't.
6: Yeah. Same thing, same set of issues. He just wanted to be recognized. He had a tortured relationship with his dad. I mean, these things, it's nice to humanize all these people. But Benedict Arnold is the wound in George Washington's heart, I think. I mean, I actually played Washington when Aidan Quinn did Benedict Arnold. And just 20, 25 years ago in Ireland, we shot. And that betrayal, I mean, that... His best friend, basically, was going to kill him. He was going to turn him over to the Brits, and they were going to hang him.
7: That's crazy.
6: Make an example of him and destroy the revolution. And that I think that probably hurt him more than anybody ever realized.
7: Yeah. Well, imagine if that had happened. I mean, who knows where we would be?
6: Yeah.
7: I mean, it's really fascinating to think. You have a movie. You talked about you played Washington. Young Washington is coming out in July 3rd, right? Is that coming out right before our 250?
6: I play Lord Fairfax in it just before the 250th anniversary on the 3rd of July. Lord Fairfax sent George Washington out to the Ohio Territories, where basically a world war began as a result of some of his decisions for necessity and stuff. But George cut his teeth on this and, you know, lost a battle, but did something so heroic in the process that what's great about being in this movie is there's stories in it that people just don't know in America. And I don't know why we stopped teaching them. But when you realize the kind of towering heroic image that this guy, George Washington, actually filled to a fare-thee-well, it's extraordinary. So when I arrived on set in Ireland, I said to them, you guys are going to do the bullet holes, right? And they said, oh, yeah, we're doing the bullet holes. Now, most people don't know about the bullet holes, but I think it's as many as 50 holes went through his coat and his hat during one of these battles.
7: 50?
6: And he wasn't wounded once. It's extraordinary.
7: That is fascinating.
6: And sometime later, a group of Native Americans got together and wanted to tell him, you know, we were aiming right at you. We were going to kill you. We were told to kill you. And you're here. That means you have a great destiny ahead of you.
7: Well, the movie is coming out. It's Young Washington. It'll be out July 3rd. The Fox Nation special, The Patriot War, episodes 4, 5, and 6, they're going to come out on Sunday. Kelsey Grammer involved in all of that, of course, of Cheers and Frasier fame. Kelsey, great to have you back on the show. Thanks so much for joining us.
6: That's a pleasure. Thank you so much.

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15: I'm Sue Guzman. Three far-left progressive candidates endorsed by Mayor Mamdani in New York, sweeping their primary races Tuesday. And Alan Wilson defended Lieutenant Governor Pamela Evatt for the GOP nomination for South Carolina governor. The president pushing his own election priorities with Congress ahead of the midterms.
16: President Trump fixated on a singular goal.
17: We have to pass the Save America Act, which is voter ID, which is proof of citizenship.
16: But he's not getting his way. The president is exasperated at the Senate struggling to approve the bill.
15: Fox's Chad Pergram, a legal setback for the Trump administration regarding immigration law.
18: A federal judge in California issuing a nationwide injunction blocking immigration and customs enforcement officials from arresting individuals suspected of being in the U.S. illegally at or near immigration courthouses.
15: Fox's Kristen Goodwin. 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

0: 0-0. The NBA draft started last night with round one. The first pick, the Washington Wizards, took A.J. DeBonsa, who was the leading scorer in college at BYU. I'm Dave Anthony. This is Fox News.
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4: Now, WJAG Skywatch weather from Weatherology.
5: A blend of clouds and sun today, with daytime highs approaching 80. Winds out of the northwest, 5 to 10 miles per hour. Partly cloudy skies tonight. Slight chance of thunderstorms. Lows dip down to about 56. Slight chance for showers again tomorrow, 75. I'm meteorologist Paul Trombley for News Talk WJAG AM 780 and 105.9 FM. Right now, it's 64 degrees.
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7: This is America in the Morning from Westwood One. Good morning, I'm John Trout. It's Wednesday, June 24th, 2026. Here's what's coming up on America in the Morning.
8: The Senate passes a bipartisan war powers vote in a symbolic rebuke to President Trump and the Iran war. I'm John Stolness in Washington.
9: Sentences handed down in an attack on an ICE detention center in Texas. I'm Clayton Neville.
10: Healthcare fraud crackdown. I'm Lisa Dwyer.
11: An emerging plan to break the Strait of Hormuz bottleneck by evacuating some 11,000 stranded seafarers. Sagar Magani, Washington.
12: On Wall Street, stocks are coming off a losing day amid a global tech sell-off. I'm Jessica Ettinger.
13: ExxonMobil can sue Cuban state-owned companies in American courts. I'm Julie Walker.
14: Cristiano Ronaldo became the first player to score in six different World Cup tournaments. I'm Ed Donahue.
7: All ahead on America in the Morning. It's 7 after. A rare act of rebuke by the Republican-controlled Senate Tuesday, voting to approve a war powers resolution that would require President Trump to get congressional approval to wage war with Iran. Washington correspondent John Stolness has more.
8: While one Democrat, Pennsylvania's John Fetterman, sided with most of the Republicans in voting no, four Republicans crossed the aisle and voted yes. Bill Cassidy, Lisa Murkowski, Susan Collins, and Rand Paul. Prior to a speech in Lehigh Valley, Pennsylvania yesterday, the president was asked about criticism of his handling of the Iran war coming from some Senate Republicans.
15: Well, I think anybody that's been critical of it has to be educated, even if they're friends of mine.
8: On the Senate floor, Republican Senator Jim Risch explained why authorizing the war powers resolution right now is a bad idea.
16: Voting on this, or whether it passes or fails, sends a message to Iran. If this passes, the Iranians are going to simply stand up and walk away from negotiations. They're going to say this thing's over. The Congress has told the President of the United States, leave us alone. We can do whatever we want to do, and they will walk away.
8: Democratic Senate Minority Leader Chuck Schumer said Republicans who are too afraid to criticize Trump's handling of the war in public should at least express that frustration to him in private.
17: Republicans can complain about Trump's war, his secrecy, and his disastrous deal with Iran all they want behind closed doors. But the only way to ensure this war ends once and for all is for Republicans to act.
8: President Trump is scheduled to meet with Republican lawmakers on Capitol Hill later today. The state of the negotiations with Iran is expected to be topic number one. Ahead of the vote, Democratic Senator Chris Van Hollen urged Republicans to join them in voting yes.
18: We should take a stand today and end this war. And we should finally start putting the interests of the American people ahead of costly and unnecessary conflicts.
8: The GOP-controlled House passed a similar measure last month. Enough Republicans voted with Democrats to prevent House Speaker Mike Johnson from keeping it off the floor. As a concurrent resolution, the War Powers Act has no force of law and does not need the president to sign off on it. In a social media post, the president accused the Senate of providing aid and comfort to the enemy and called it a meaningless vote. John Stolness, Washington.
7: Today's show host Savannah Guthrie makes an emotional appeal as her mother's February disappearance remains unsolved. Correspondent Clayton Neville has the latest.

0: Welcome back. This is America in the Morning. It's 26 after. ExxonMobil can pursue a lawsuit over property seized by Cuba's Castro regime. Julie Walker reports on the decision made by the U.S. Supreme Court.
1: The Supreme Court rules ExxonMobil can sue Cuban state-owned companies in American courts over property on the island nation that was seized after Fidel Castro took power. The decision Tuesday was the second in as many months in favor of U.S. owners of Cuban property that was confiscated by the communist government more than 65 years ago. The outcome in the two cases could be an additional lever for the Trump administration to exert pressure on Cuba, which is already being squeezed by a U.S. oil embargo. I'm Julie Walker.
0: World Cup history is once again made. The first player to score in six tournaments has emerged, Ed Donahue reports.
2: Cristiano Ronaldo became the first player to score in six different World Cup tournaments. He had two goals in Houston for a 5-0 victory over Uzbekistan. The 41-year-old Ronaldo scored his first World Cup goal back in 2006. His fans in Houston were vocal.
3: Portugal! Portugal! Cristiano Ronaldo!
2: Ronaldo rebounded after a disappointing performance in the opening 1-1 draw with Congo.
4: Mejoramos.
2: He says we improve. That's life. There are trade-offs we face during matches, during life. And the main objective is always to improve. That's what we do. Ronaldo has 10 career World Cup goals, 8 behind the leader, Lionel Messi. I'm Ed Donahue.
0: On this date in history, June 24, 1948, the Soviet Union began the Berlin blockade, cutting off land access to West Berlin and setting the stage for the historic Berlin airlift. In 1997, the U.S. Air Force reported that the infamous Roswell incident involved a military balloon project, not extraterrestrials. Seems to be some debate of late on that one. America in the Morning for Wednesday, June 24th, 2026 is produced by Tom Cusick. I'm John Trout. This is Westwood One.
5: I'm Stuart Varney, and this is the Fox Business Report.
6: 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New home sales for May. Economists believe sales improve from April. Chipmaker Micron Technology reports earnings today. Lou Bassanese, market watcher and Fox contributor, says he is buying the dips, and he believes this week's chip stock sell-off was overdone.
7: If we want to do a whodunit, right, what's causing this? Is it 10-year treasuries? Nope, down below 4.5%. You've been always on that, right? Watch the treasury yields. Is it earnings? No, they're growing at a rapid clip. NVIDIA, the leader of this, is trading, you know, at 200% earnings growth. Is it valuations? No. NVIDIA is trading at 23 times. Micron is trading at 10 times forward earnings. So this is just investors and analysts going, it's too good to be true.
6: Also reporting earnings today, Paychex, Trip.com, and Jefferies Financial. That's your Fox Business Report. I'm Jenny Coselda. 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

0: Welcome back. You're with America in the Morning. It's 5 till. A benevolent type, our society. Donors gave U.S. charities $617 billion in 2025. That's according to Giving USA. Here's Marcela Sanchez with more.
1: Donors gave U.S. charities $617 billion in 2025, marking a 3% increase from the previous year. This was according to the Giving USA 2026 report. Bequests jumped 17%, a trend that could indicate the start of the long-predicted great wealth transfer from baby boomers to their children and charities. Giving increased across all categories, including corporations and individuals. Strong stock markets and economic growth contributed to this rise, despite federal cuts. However, donations to religious groups did slightly decrease, and corporate giving was up only 0.5%. Marcela Sanchez.
0: A beloved 90s kid show is coming to theaters. Here's Kevin Carr with details.
2: Grab your permission slips, 90s kids. A beloved children's series is getting a big screen adaptation.
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2: The Magic School Bus, originally an educational book series in the 1980s, then a wildly popular PBS cartoon in the 90s, is getting a makeover. Shark Tale and Monsters vs. Alien director Rob Letterman has been tapped to write the script and direct. Letterman already has a history of working with children's IPs. In 2015, he directed Jack Black in Goosebumps.
4: You just released every monster I've ever created.
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7: 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Pika Pika Pika!
2: Lily Tomlin voiced the iconic bus driver Miss Frizzle in the original animated series.
8: Take chances!
2: Netflix rebooted the series in 2017, featuring Kate McKinnon as Fiona Frizzle, the younger sister of now Professor Frizzle, with Tomlin reprising her role.
9: Miss Frizzle?
10: Class, please welcome Miss Fiona Felicity Frizzle.
2: This time around, Elizabeth Banks will be in the driver's seat as Miss Frizzle. Banks has been attached to the project since it was in development at Universal 6 years ago. She is also no stranger to adapting young adult and kids' content to the big screen, having starred as Effie Trinket in The Hunger Games,
11: and may the odds be ever in your favor,
2: and Rita Repulsa in the 2017 Power Rangers film.
12: Tell the class what you know.
2: I'm Kevin Carr.
0: On this date in history, June 24, 1948, the Soviet Union began the Berlin blockade, cutting off land access to West Berlin and setting the stage for the historic Berlin airlift. In 1997, the U.S. Air Force reported that the infamous Roswell incident involved a military balloon project, not extraterrestrials. Seems to be some debate of late on that one. That's our show for today, Wednesday, June 24th, 2026. America in the Morning is produced by Tom Cusick. I'm John Trout. This is Westwood One.
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14: Before I was adopted, I felt like nobody wanted me. I felt like my life was already over.
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16: Even if I wanted to be adopted, who would adopt a 17-year-old?
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14: 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It was just really scary for me living there.
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18: Socialists unite in New York City. I'm Dave Anthony, Fox News. Voters picked three of them in Democratic primaries for Congress.
19: Solidarity is the force that we need to vanquish Trump's fascism, yes. To abolish ICE, yes. and to stand up to the billionaires.
18: Brad Lander defeated Congressman Dan Goldman by more than 30 points after getting support from Socialist Mayor Zoran Mamdani. Claire Valdez also rode that endorsement to primary victory, and the third winner knocked out another incumbent, Congressman Adriano Espaillat.
3: The chair of the Hispanic Congressional Caucus loses his seat to Mamdani-backed Democratic Socialist Daria Lisa Avila Chevalier. Chevalier wants to abolish ICE in prisons and says all deportations are wrong, even for convicted murderers. She led anti-Israel protests at Columbia University.
18: That's Fox's Brian Yenes. President Trump posted on Truth Social, America the Beautiful will never be a communist country. A Republican he endorsed the other day in South Carolina won a runoff for governor.
5: I want to thank you, Mr. President.
18: Alan Wilson beat Pamela Yvette, who the president had also endorsed. Wilson will face Democrat Jermaine Johnson in November. In another Truth Post, President Trump demanded oil companies stop gouging us at the pump, demanding gas prices fall as fast as oil prices have after the deal with Iran reopened shipping in the Strait of Hormuz. And speaking of that agreement that aims to prevent Iran from having nuclear weapons,
6: Iranian officials played down Vice President J.D. Vance's announcement that they'd agreed to allow in nuclear inspectors. But the UN's nuclear watchdog says Iranian statements are just politics.
8: This has been signed, has been agreed. This memorandum of understanding says explicitly that nuclear activities will be supervised by the IAEA.
6: Rafael Grossi from the International Atomic Energy Agency. He won't confirm when inspections will start.
18: Fox's Jonathan Savage. The president also posted that the Senate approving a war powers resolution is meaningless. 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
1: Physicians, leaders, and clinicians at Faith Health have announced the Advanced Wound Center has received two awards from Healogics, the nation's largest provider of advanced wound care services. 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The Center of Distinction Award recognizes wound care centers

0: Award for outstanding wound healing outcomes and exceptional patient satisfaction. The Center of Distinction Award recognizes wound care centers that achieve outstanding clinical outcomes for 12 consecutive months, while the Werner Clinical Excellence Award recognizes centers that rank in the top 10% of eligible Healogics wound care centers nationwide. Farm bankruptcies in 2026 are on a similar pace with last year, and that's not good news. Austin Pfeiffer, an attorney with Ag and Business Legal Strategies in Hiawatha, Iowa, said the ag sector continues to undergo financial stress.
1: Bankruptcies being on track with last year isn't saying all that much, because I believe last year was the highest number of bankruptcies we'd had since about COVID time, I think. So being on pace with that means, it hasn't gotten worse yet.
0: In the first quarter of 2026, there were at least 158 Chapter 12 farm bankruptcy filings across the U.S. Pfeiffer said farmers who filed early this year may have started planting before the bottom fell out. That's news from the WJAG and Norfolk Daily News newsroom. For those stories and more, go to WJAG.com.
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3: WJAG. Good morning, Northeast Nebraska. Pacavay with you again from the Farmers Price Studios, downtown River Point, Norfolk, filling in for Jeffrey Steffen. I'll be in today and tomorrow. He'll be back on Friday to close out the week, coming back from his vacation out in the Black Hills. We have a lot to get through this hour. Not only do we have Brownfields, Nebraska Ag headline news, along with the final commodity update, but we have another look at local news, local and national sports as well. NBA draft occurred last night. Who went number one? And, oh my goodness, more Brendan Sorsby drama. We'll get to that as well. And then about 6:45 or so, Henry Hagee, you hear him over on our music station, My Country 106 Kicks. He was able to visit with Tyler Braden, who will be one of the artists at the Clearwater Rodeo coming up this weekend. We'll have that interview for you as well. Again, that'll be probably around 6:45 or so. But before we get to all of that, let's recap our weather from yesterday.
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3: All right, and as I pull up my sheet online and update everything, it looks like we got up to 78 yesterday, about 5:30 in the afternoon. 55 was our low. That was about 2:25 in the morning. Did have a trace of precip come by. Really didn't do anything drought-wise. We're below normal for the month by about 1.9 inches, on the year by about 3.7. Maybe another small chance could come through tomorrow night, or tomorrow, I should say, but it's not going to amount to anything, and we're going to get hot when we get to next week. Our extended forecast coming up in just a moment. Normal high for today is 84. Record of 104 was set back in 1937. 61 was a normal low. Record of 45 was set back in 2017. Sunset this evening will be at 9:09. Sunrise tomorrow morning at 5:56. So a minute later than it was today at 5:55. Sunset tomorrow evening, though, will stay at 9:09. Today, going to be 79 is what they expect for your daytime high. Winds out of the northwest, 5 to 10 miles an hour under partly cloudy skies. 56 for your overnight low tonight. Chance maybe of some slight scattered storms late. Tomorrow, 74, so a little bit cooler. Again, another chance of scattered thunderstorms early in the day. It's not going to amount to too much, maybe 0.02 of an inch of moisture if we do get anything. 55 for your overnight low Thursday night. 79 on Friday, and maybe another small, very, very small chance of scattered rain showers early. 61 for your overnight low Friday night. Then we're going to be in the mid-80s on Saturday before hitting the mid-90s. And hanging out in the low 90s to begin the work week next week. 84 Saturday, 95 on Sunday, 92 Monday, 91 on Tuesday. Taking a look around the Cornhusker State this hour, let's update those temperatures. Our cool spot, 57 degrees. You have that out in, it looks like, Chatterin and Alliance. While 66 is our warm area, that is down in Plattsmouth. Colson to home, 63 in Fremont and Columbus, 61 in Wayne, 61 in O'Neill, 59 in Wayne, and then 64 in Albion, along with downtown Norfolk. Stay tuned, Brownfields, Nebraska Ag Headline News. That is coming up in a about 60 seconds here on News Talk WJH.

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5: Hello, I'm Kellen Havikin with the latest ag headlines on Brownfield. Senate Ag Committee Chairman John Bozeman's released the Agricultural Act of 2026, which he says provides long overdue stability to the industry.
6: It will strengthen agriculture, support rural communities, and ensure American farm families have the resources and the tools they need to succeed for generations to come.
5: South Central Nebraska farmer Rourke Pullman says his corn crop is struggling to catch up despite recent moisture.
7: The corn itself is not as tall as normal. We don't really know why. 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
5: It's been feast or famine when it comes to precipitation for producers in Missouri. Freddie Keaton raises cattle in the south central part of the state.
8: I think we've cut 60 acres of hay before now, and we're usually done with the first cutting by now.
5: And I'm Kellen Havikin for Brownfield.
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0: All right, 6:14 from the Farmers Price Studios, downtown River Point in Norfolk. Packer Bay again filling in for Jeffrey Steffen. He is out on vacation here this morning. He'll be back Friday to close out the rest of the week. Do want to bring this up, though. Don't know if anyone follows the Antelope County News on Facebook. I have their stuff pop up just a little bit. Here and there sporadically on my page. If we could keep the community of Oakdale in your prayers this morning, as a woman was found deceased and another person was hospitalized after the sheriff's office responded to a report of an unresponsive person yesterday. According to Antelope County Sheriff Bob Moore, via the Antelope County News Facebook page, deputies were dispatched around 1120 to 604 Rath Street for a report of an unresponsive male. Responding deputy located the unresponsive person inside the residence and began life-saving measures. An additional first responders arrived. A second unresponsive person was discovered as well in the home, with life-saving measures also being administered to that person as well. Both people were taken to Antelope Memorial Hospital nearly, where the male was listed in stable condition, but the female was pronounced deceased. The investigation does continue to remain ongoing as to why, just as to what happened, and no names are being released at this time. But that's what we know of now. And again, just keep your prayers together for the family of the victims and just the community of Oakdale at this time. As well, we have 6:16 from the Farmers Pride Studios. We're going to take a quick break, and Brownfield's final commodity update is coming up next.
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14: Tuesday, cattle were lower, hogs, corn, and soybeans finished mixed. I'm John Perkins with a Brownfield market update. Speed wins. That's why Stein is focused on delivering higher-yielding genetics faster than the competition, and why they release more new Enlist E3 lines than any other company. Stein has yield. Soybeans ended the session mixed. The USDA's national condition rating held steady over the past week, and development weather looks mostly favorable. Traders do remain optimistic about new export demand from China. July beans were up 1.25 at 11.17. August was 1.5 higher at 11.24. July soybean meal was up 310 at 302.90, and July soybean oil was down 56 at 70.59. Corn was mixed. The USDA's national corn rating was unchanged on the week, and the crop has nearly fully emerged. Mexico bought 100,000 tons of mostly new crop corn ahead of the open. July was down 1.75 at 409.75. September corn was 2 lower at 417.75. And wheat was lower on fund and technical selling. 40% of U.S. winter wheat is harvested ahead of average due to the dry weather in parts of the central and southern plains. The USDA's spring wheat rating dipped, and 16% of the crop is headed. July Chicago was down 10.75 at 586.75. July Kansas City was 15.25 lower at 618.25. July Minneapolis wheat on Tuesday was down 24.75 at 588. Live and feeder cattle were lower, with most months down sharply, waiting for direct business. Megan Grebner has more on that in just a moment. August live is down 135 at 246, and October was 125 lower at 239.75. August feeders were down 227 at 368.15. September was 185 lower at 366.97. And hogs were mixed on spread trade and technical weakness. July was down 42 at 94.22. August lean was up 50 at 97.22. Megan Grebner has that full look at the cash livestock markets after this.
15: What's happening in Washington, D.C., and what does it mean for your farm? Hello, I'm Kara Hart, the host of Inside D.C. 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
17: 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Bids and asking prices did not surface. Significant trade volumes likely going to hold out until sometime Thursday or Friday. There were a handful of deals reported in Nebraska and Iowa on Monday. Those were at $260 live, but it wasn't enough business to establish an accurate price trend for the week. Box beef closed sharply higher with strong demand for moderate offerings. Choice up $4.25 at $400.32. Select was $5.47 higher at $381.06. Estimated cattle slaughter was 110,000 head. Cash hogs closed lower with a moderate negotiated run. Barrows and gilts at the national daily direct down 51 cents with a weighted average of 97.26. Prices at the regional direct markets were not reported due to confidentiality. Pork values closed lower, down 85 cents at 95.23. Bellies were down sharply, and estimated hog slaughter was 486,000 head. I'm Megan Grebner for Brownfield.
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0: All right, 6:22 almost from the Farmers Pride Studios, downtown River Point in Norfolk. It's now time. Where is it? There it is. Play our little bumper music, I guess, first. But not only that, it's also time to take a look at what happened on this day in history for June the 24th. And taking a look at some of our events, we are going to go all the way out to 1497, where John Cabot became the first European to set foot in North America since the Vikings came several centuries earlier. 1519, we had Theodore Beza, an author, translator, educator, and theologian who assisted and later succeeded John Calvin as leader of the Protestant Reformation centered at Geneva, was born on this day, again in 1519. Nearly just shy of 300 years later, William Smalley, a Scottish compiler from the first edition of Encyclopedia Britannica, passed away at the age of 55. 1812, French Emperor Napoleon, who had massed his troops in Poland in the spring to intimidate Russian Tsar Alexander, I and 600,000 troops of the Grand Army launched an ill-fated invasion of Russia as well. Back in 1859, the Battle of Solferino, the last engagement of the Second War of Italian Independence, was fought as well. On this day in, looks like, 1932, there we go, the Promoters' Revolution, a bloodless coup overthrew, oh man, I apologize for mispronouncing this location, who overthrew the King of Thailand, let's just say that, I'm not even going to try to butcher that name, ending the absolute monarchy in that country and initiating the so-called constitutional era as well. 1947, American businessman Kenneth Arnold saw a number of objects, quote, flying like saucers while piloting a small plane over Mount Rainier in Washington, and it was considered the first modern sighting of UFOs and gave rise to the term flying saucer as well. The Berlin blockade intensified on this day in 1948 when the Soviet Union announced that the Western Allied powers no longer had any rights in Berlin. That obviously, obviously all know what that led to as well. 1987, football or soccer stars, we call it here in America, Lionel Messi, one of the game's premier players, was born on this day in Argentina. So big happy birthday to Lionel Messi. In 2010, Australian politician Julia Gillard was sworn in as Australia's first female prime minister. And just a few years ago, in 2022, in Dobbs versus Jackson Women's Health Organization, the U.S. Supreme Court overturned the 1973 ruling of Roe v. Wade, ending the constitutional right to an abortion. And again, that is a look at what happened on this day in history. Going to take a quick break. When we come back, we have a look at national sports coming up next.
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0: All right, 6:27 almost from the Farmers Pride Studios, and a look at national sports here brought to you by our Sportscasters Club. 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They can turn a bland lawn into grass so thick you might lose your cat in it, with locations in Norfolk, Columbus, Yankton, and everywhere in between. Well, this Brandon Sorsby drama, it just continues. And now he will not play in the NFL in 2026. But that's not his choice, as the league elected yesterday to not hold a supplemental draft. The decision comes down to its right to decide whether to hold a supplemental draft per the collective bargaining agreement, as league officials said they believed it would ultimately become a distraction to teams as they begin training camp. Sorsby, his application carries with it a lot of issues, the NFL source also told ESPN, core to the game integrity system. So again, it goes back to his gambling confession. League told Sorsby in a letter obtained by ESPN, quote, your petition filed 3 business days before the deadline without any supporting information or documentation, and only after abandoning your recent litigation efforts to avoid NCAA sanctions does not provide a basis for the league to alter those plans. So shut down. You're stuck. Yeah. Karma. Let's just call it karma. NBA draft occurred yesterday, and after losing nearly 200 games over the past 3 seasons, Washington ushered in a new era by drafting BYU freshman forward A.J. DeBanza with the #1 overall pick in the draft yesterday. The Wizards selected him over Kansas freshman guard Darian Peterson to help turn around a franchise entering the draft. DeBanza and Peterson were widely considered as the top two prospects as well. The Wizards have not made the playoffs since 2021 and have not been past the second round since 1979, when the then Bullets lost in the NBA Finals. Taking a look on the baseball diamond yesterday, we'll start with our Legion games. In juniors play, it was Equity Bank out of Pender taking care of Wakefield 9-1. O'Neill Irish blitz Tri-County Titans 11-2. Plainview down Stanton 7-3. Superior Bingo of Lincoln North Star walked off Norfolk Elkhorn Valley Bank 5-4. And Tabor out of South Dakota beat Creighton Bloomfield Wausau 9-2. On the senior side is Anderson Ford, also of Lincoln North Star, downing Norfolk 7-1. Creighton Bloomfield Wausau and Tabor played to a 6-6 tie due to time constraints. Equity Bank out of Pender, they also beat Wakefield in seniors play 9-1, and the O'Neill Irish shut out the Tri-County Titans 10-0. And in Major League Baseball from yesterday, the Astros down the Blue Jays 9-7. The Royals beat the Rays 12-5 behind 14 hits on the night. Yankees beat the Tigers 4-3. It was the Mariners over the Pirates 3-2. Marlins beat the Rangers 6-4. Phillies down the Nationals 14-9. Cubs beat the Mets 9-6. It was the Brewers shutting out the Reds 2-0. White Sox down the Guardians 2-1. The Dodgers blast the Twins 12-3. Diamondbacks get by the Cardinals 4-3. It was the Red Sox over the Rockies 5-2. Angels beat the Orioles 6-1. Braves fall to the Padres 7-6, and the Giants beat the Athletics 3-1 as well. And that is a look at sports here this morning. 6:30 from the Farmers Pride Studios. Got a quick break and Fox Radio News coming up next, followed by Paul Hughes and the local news stories. These guys are falling for you today. Knox County crash sends four to the hospital. Farm bankruptcies continue at a high pace. Faith Health earns a pair of national awards for excellence. And Norfolk's VFW Post is set to host a seminar on Delta Force. And we will have that interview for you as well that Paul conducted. That'll be about 7:20 or so. So stay tuned. So much more coming up just next.
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21: News. I'm Gianna Gelosi. A socialist sweep in yesterday's primary elections in New York City.
22: Congressman Adriano Espaillat, the chair of the Hispanic Congressional Caucus, lost his seat to Democratic Socialist Darielisa Avila Chevalier. In New York's 10th congressional district, Mamdani-backed progressive leader Brad Lander ousted Congressman Dan Goldman, who was the lead prosecutor in Trump's first impeachment trial. And in New York's 7th congressional district, another Democratic Socialist member, Claire Valdez, won the Democratic nomination.
21: Fox's Madeline Rivera, the head of the International Atomic Energy Agency, says their inspectors will visit Iran's nuclear sites.
23: He said the priority remains locating the highly enriched uranium that is currently buried inside of Iranian territory. While the timeline is unclear, this statement shows while Iran says one thing publicly, there are clearer agreements behind the scenes.
21: Fox's Trey Yanks, America's listening to Fox News.
0: News you can rely on from people you can trust. We have 6:33 from the Farmers Pride Studios. Now it's time to take a look at local news, and with that, it's Paul Hughes.
24: Thank you, Pat. Good morning, everyone. Four people suffered minor injuries after a two-vehicle crash at the intersection of 530th Avenue and 873rd Road near Creighton on Friday. According to the Norfolk Daily News, the Knox County Sheriff's Office said at about 5:45 p.m. it received a report of a two-vehicle injury accident at the intersection. An investigation revealed that 20-year-old Autumn Key of Creighton was driving westbound on 873rd Road and stopped at the stop sign at the intersection of 530th Avenue. At the same time, a juvenile from Creighton was driving southbound on 530th Avenue. The juvenile observed Key's vehicle but could not avoid the collision, and the front of his vehicle struck the front passenger side of Key's vehicle. The juvenile and the three individuals in Key's vehicle were transported to Avera Creighton with apparent minor injuries. The next first vice president of the National Corn Growers Association says passage of a nationwide year-round E15 remains a top priority. Bill Lee, who farms in central Illinois, said the organization's goal is to see access to higher blends of ethanol addressed by the Senate's version of the Farm Bill. He told Brownfield that it's shaping up to be an uphill battle.
25: They're not happy with some of the House bill, so I think we've got another battle to get there, to get it done. And if the Senate changes it much, it's got to probably in reconciliation, got to go back to the, our conference. It needs to go back to the House, and they all have to work through it again.
24: Lee said if passed, the legislation would bring certainty to fuel retailers, added corn demand for farmers, and lower prices at the pump for consumers. That's news from the WJAG and Norfolk Daily News newsroom. For those stories and more, go to WJAG.com.
0: Yeah, good morning, Paul.
24: Good morning, Pat.
0: So are you like me and getting tired of this Brendan Sorsby drama that's going on?
24: Kind of am. You know, correct me if I'm wrong. He was a quarterback for Cincinnati when they played Nebraska last year, right?
0: Yeah, he was. Because when this gambling thing came out, I think I made the joke to Jeff, well, that's why Nebraska beat him, because he bet Cincinnati wasn't going to win, so he had to throw the pick at the end of the game.
24: Yeah, well, we'll take him anyway we can. Well,
0: we will, but, you know, it's good to see the NFL even saying, yeah, no, you're just trying to avoid punishment. We're not going to take you. We're not even going to hold a draft. So it's kind of like a make your own bed. You know, you made your bed, you got to lie in it type situation.
24: Absolutely. Yeah, I mean, we've joked many times about, you know, if allowing betting in college football, you know, that nothing could happen there. No. You know, yeah, I just.
0: Well, I think it was one of the Big 12. I can't remember if it was one of the Big 12 ADs or another AD when that judge's ruling came out and said, no, he can play before, obviously, they're filing the appeal. You know, they said, you let him play, it's going to question the integrity of every game that we have and whether people are betting on it or not and whether they're betting to throw it or what. And it's like that movie, you know, I'm drawing a blank on the name, but with Paul Cruz, the quarterback, and he's in prison for betting to throw his own game and all that. And where they, the cons face the guards at the end.
24: What was that? The longest yard?
0: Yeah, longest yard. About? Thank you. It's honestly kind of like a real life version of that almost.
24: There was a Burt Reynolds version in the 70s and then an Adam Sandler, right?
0: That one obviously.
24: That's the one you probably.
0: The one I've seen. Okay. Yeah, I didn't know there was a Burt Reynolds version, but, you know, it should be a wake-up call. I mean, just look at all the other gambling scandals, like in the MLB with Pete Rose, and it was the 49 Black Sox scandal or
24: 1919.
0: Early. Yeah, yeah. Then, it's people don't learn. People don't learn. And yeah, it's going to be interesting to see what he does now because he's caught between a rock and a hard place. You know, sit out a whole year and try for the regular draft or go back to college and see maybe if you can't get lucky. But
24: maybe he can get a job at a grocery store bagging groceries.
0: Maybe. Maybe DraftKings is hiring. Maybe they're looking for betting brokers. And
24: I think you're on to something.
0: Maybe. I don't know. Let's create a list. Let's see. It's like bagging groceries, sportsbook broker. Anything else you think he'd be good at?
24: You know, he might want to drive a bus or something.
0: Yeah, burgers. I don't know.
24: There you go.
0: He can bet on how many flips it's up in the air before it lands back on the grill. Thanks very much, Paul. We have 6:38 from the Farmers Pride Studios downtown River Point in Norfolk.
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3: A blend of clouds and sun today, with daytime highs approaching 80. Winds out of the northwest, 5 to 10 miles per hour. Partly cloudy skies tonight. Slight chance of thunderstorms. Lows dip down to about 56. Slight chance for showers again tomorrow, 75. I'm meteorologist Paul Trombley for News Talk WJAG AM 780 and 105.9 FM. Currently, 64.
0: And again, heading for a high of about 79 today. Going to cool off a little bit tomorrow at 74. Maybe a chance of some scattered rain showers could come through tonight and tomorrow morning. And then we're just going to warm up. It is summer. It is getting towards the end of June, first parts of July. So you got to be ready for some heat. 79, though, Friday before you get to 84 Saturday. And then 95 is what they're looking at Sunday. 92 on Monday, 91 on Tuesday. So summer is here. Obviously, because you've got 4th of July. That's a week and a half away now. So fireworks sales, I know, in Norfolk, they start tomorrow. And there's always places in Norfolk that you can go get your fireworks, including Fly By Night that's celebrating America's, to help celebrate America's 250th. And they are giving away $2,500 in fireworks. You can register at any Fly By Night stand as well. There's four locations in Norfolk, out at Kings Lanes, about 1000 Riverside Boulevard. There's the KFC tent at 13th and Michigan, the West tent at 1st and Norfolk Avenue, and the tent at El Mezcal as well at 25th and Highway 370. So yeah, always be checking for those as well. I'm going to take a quick break, and when we come back, we have Brownfield, Sidney Youngs, 2 cents, Fox News commentary. And I teased it a little bit earlier, but Henry Hagee, you hear him over on My Country 106 Kicks in the mornings. He had an interview with Tyler Braden, who will be out at the Clearwater Rodeo this coming Saturday. And he's got, so we'll play that interview for you as well. That'll be coming up probably about a little after 6:45 here on News Talk WJAG.
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9: Summer on the farm smells like hard work, sunshine, and memories. Hello, everyone. I'm Cindy Young with Brownfield, and this is my two cents. It's fresh-cut hay drying in the field if we can get a good hay-cutting forecast. It's warm soil after a rain, leather gloves, and diesel fuel clinging to hot tractor engines. Around here, my seasonal perfume is a combination of Deep Woods Off and sunscreen. One keeps me from frying in the sun, while the other keeps mosquitoes from hauling me away, so I'll just call it a successful partnership. And honestly, Deep Woods Off isn't just about mosquitoes anymore. It's about ticks, too. One person living in my house has alpha-gal syndrome. And that changes the way you think about every walk across tall grass, every hay bale stacked in the barn, and every tick crawling across your jeans after checking cattle. Still, there are plenty of reminders about why we love rural life despite all the itchy inconveniences. The barn kittens have reached the wild stage where they spend half the day climbing straw bales, attacking boot laces, and chasing anything that moves. Our barn cats are named after country music legends, so that little black fluffy kitty naturally became Cash after the Man in Black. Much like Johnny Cash himself, he's already equal parts entertainer and troublemaker. As lightning bugs blink across the hayfield, Deep Woods Off, mixed with sunscreen, fresh grass, warm dirt, and barn dust, smells an awful lot like summer at home. I'm Cindy Young with Brownfield. That's my two cents.
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15: 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And it could have gone wrong. It could have imploded immediately, right? When the founders affixed their signatures to the Declaration of Independence, and they pledged their lives and their fortunes and their sacred honor to the founding of the new country, they very well could have been signing their own death warrants, and they knew it. Instead, they gave us this inheritance. And people will say, well, what about this? What about that? Yes, our history is imperfect. That is true of every nation and every civilization ever.
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1: Henry and I have Tyler Braden on, you know, the guy who's going to be at the Clearwater Rodeo. How's it going, Tyler?
16: What's going on? Y'all doing all right?
1: We are doing fantastic. And let's start off. So you've been singing for a long time, right? High school is when you started singing, right?
16: Yeah. I mean, I sang, my parents, my whole family sing. So I've kind of been singing with them off and on my entire life. So.
1: All right. And, you know, you started off as a firefighter, correct? That's your first line of work?
16: It was. Well, I had, you know, some odds and ends before that, but my first actual career, I was 7 years in the fire service.
1: Gotcha. And what is that transition like, going from being a firefighter to then, you know, going and doing concerts?
16: You bring a lot more over than you realize, I think. I mean, you learn to live with the same people 24 hours a day, you know, at the fire station or on the bus or touring, and you also bring over this kind of level-headedness, because obviously when you're chasing something like a musical dream or just something in the arts or something that, you know, isn't just easy come kind of thing, you know, you learn this level-headedness, and this is going to be a lot of ups and downs. You kind of have to bear and grin it, and or grin and bear it, and I think you bring that over from the fire service a little bit.
1: Gotcha. And, you know, you've had the opportunity to share the stage with a lot of big artists like Luke Bryan, Brooks and Dunn, Dierks Bentley, stuff like that. What's it like to share the stage with them?
16: Man, it's great. You always learn something different when you're with someone just has that much experience. And just you learn just kind of this calm collectedness when you're out with some of those guys. And the coolest part is, like, our crew learning from their crew, like corresponding jobs in each crew, learning from each other. It's really cool what gets passed down.
1: Sure. Is there like a piece of wisdom that like really sticks out to you though, with out of any of them?
16: It's funny. Like, I always get asked like for specific memories, and this isn't necessarily wisdom, but I remember we played our first show with Luke Bryan on tour a couple years ago. And we just finished our first set of the first day, and Luke come pokes his head in the green room and says, "Hey, man, that was a great set. I didn't see or hear any of it," and walked out. And what was so funny about that is he bragged about making that joke the rest of the tour. He's such a cornball. And so every time we'd be around anybody, he's like, "I got to tell you what I told Tyler." And just seeing that kind of lighthearted side of it, when we're stressed, open for a huge artist, you kind of learn from as they acted more than what they said.
1: That sounds like amazing time getting to, you know, absorb some of that information and, you know, being able to have that, you know, joking around with them too. Sounds absolutely amazing.
16: For sure.
4: And so one more thing to talk about, you know, being named Grand Ole Opry's next stage class for 2026. What's that like?
16: I mean, it's awesome. You know, getting to play the Opry is huge in itself, and they take care of you so much, and they understand the impact they have on careers and just the impact they have on lives and the historical implications that there are of just getting to play at the Opry one time, and now we've been blessed to play it like 15 times. And to be a member of the next stage class for this year is just another stamp of approval, another – you're just that much more a part of something historic. So it's obviously an honor.
4: Yeah, and so obviously you're going to be out at Clearwater this weekend for the big rodeo. Now, are there any surprises maybe that you can, like, hint towards us?
16: We've got brand new music. We've got some new music coming out. We're going to play some unreleased music, so it's going to be a fun show.
4: Gotcha. All right. Again, this is Tyler Braden. He's going to be at the Clearwater Rodeo. He's going to be there on June 27th. Be sure to get your tickets in advance, $25 advance tickets. Or, you know, you could wait to be at the gate for $35, but might as well get the deal, right? Thank you, Tyler, for joining us.
16: Awesome. Thank you so much.
0: Again, that is Tyler Braden. He'll be out at the Clearwater Rodeo this weekend. Thanks again to Henry Hagee for letting us use that interview here this morning. You can get tickets here at our studios. $25 in advance, or like they said, $35 at the gate as well. 651 from the Farmers Parade Studios, downtown River Point, Norfolk. We have Fox News coming up here in about 8 minutes or so, along with local news as well. Cash Green Report recap coming up in about 5 or 6 minutes or so. We're going to take a quick break and have a look at local sports, though, next.
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0: All right, we have 6:53 from the Farmers Pride Studios, downtown River Point in Norfolk. 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Looked to get back in the win column yesterday, traveling to Lincoln for a matchup with Superior Bingo of Lincoln North Star. Easton Hughes led the way with two hits, while Landon Kazmaier, Braden Clauston, and Kaysen Tease, each drove in a run for Norfolk, but a two RBI single in the bottom of the eighth from Lincoln North Star sunk Norfolk in 5-4 walk-off fashion. Later in the night, Norfolk Motor Company seniors searched for their second win in a row when they faced off with Anderson Ford, also of Lincoln North Star. Devin Bossard, though, drove in the team's lone run on an RBI single in the top of the fifth as a 5-run third hurt Norfolk in a 7-1 loss. In other Legion games from yesterday, starting on the junior side, Equity Bank out of Pender cruised past Post 81 Bull Stakes of Wakefield 9-1. The O'Neill Irish came out to 11-2, went over the Tri-County Titans. Plainview defeats Stanton 7-3, and Tabor out of South Dakota Downs Crate and Bloomfield Wausau 9-2. Over in seniors action, Equity Bank out of Pender, they copy the juniors and also pick up a 9-1 win over Post 81 Bull Snakes of Wakefield. Crete and Bloomfield, Wausau and Tabor play to a 6-6 tie, and the O'Neill Irish shut out the Tri-County Titans 10-0. Moving over to college, Nebraska baseball continues to add to the upcoming roster as they picked up two more transfers a little over a week ago in Reese Moore along with Zach Bates. Reese, whose younger brother Cole announced his decision to transfer to Nebraska from Iowa, has a career 297 batting average with 33 doubles and 15 homers across 115 games between stops in Iowa and South Carolina. Bates sat out this spring recovering from Tommy John surgery and will have 2 years of eligibility after Purdue coming out of the bullpen at Illinois the last few seasons. During his time with the Illini in 2025, he posted a 2.83 ERA across 28 and two-thirds innings with 8 saves and 34 strikeouts. And finally, nearly 50 area wrestlers hopped on a plane Monday for Fort Lauderdale, Florida to compete in the AAU Scholastic Duels, putting some of the best wrestlers from across the nation against each other. The athletes helped compose 2 girls and 2 boy all-star teams, while 2 girls progressive squads and 3 boys progressive matchups as well. Action will get underway about 5 minutes from now, local time, and a full list of area participants will be available, under the sports tab at NorfolkNERadio.com, as I still have to get that put together here today. We have 6:56 from the Farmers Pride Studios, downtown River Point in Norfolk. Again, if you're just tuning in, Pac Vey filling in for Jeffrey Steffen. He is out on a vacation this week. He will be back on Friday to carry us through the rest of the week. Coming up in the 7 o'clock hour, again, look at Fox News and then local news as well as stories the guys are following for you today. Knox County crash sends four to the hospital and farm bankruptcies continue at a high price. We're going to take a quick break though. Cash Grains up next.
24: Here are your afternoon cash grain bids from area elevators at mid-afternoon Tuesday. Corn was trending lower by 3 cents. Beans were trending higher by 1 cent. ADM Columbus cash corn 403, new crop 422. Beaver Grain cash corn 355. Bloomin' Egg Bloomfield cash corn 382. Husker Egg Plainview cash corn 382, new crop 397. CIE Norfolk, cash corn 376, new crop 397. Wabams Wakefield, cash corn 381. Wisner Farmers Elevator, cash corn 379, new crop 392. CBA 8120 Randolph, cash corn 370, new crop 392. Cash beans 1072, new crop 1071. ADM Enola, cash corn 378, new crop 397. Cash beans 1072, new crop 1072. 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Cash beans 1059, new crop 1071. Central Valley Ag Humphrey, cash corn 374, new crop 387. 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
0: America the Beautiful will never be a communist country. I'm Dave Anthony, Fox News. President Trump posted that early this morning after three socialists won Democratic primaries for Congress in New York City, all backed by Mayor Zoran Mamdani, who says his win last year
21: was not the end of a political movement. It was the beginning.
22: They're pushing to abolish ICE and overhaul the Democratic Party. And one of those shocking wins to some people would have been Darylisa Chevalier. She beat out a five-term Democratic incumbent, Adriano Espaillat. He was actually the first illegal migrant to be a member of Congress, later getting his green card and being able to be here in the United States.
0: Fox's Alexis McAdams, another winner, Brad Lander, ousts another Democratic congressman, Dan Goldman. The Senate has joined the House approving a war powers resolution attempting to limit President Trump's actions in Iran. Democratic Senate Leader Chuck Schumer says
23: this war is disgusting and we hate it and it should be ended immediately.
0: But in a Truth Social post, the president called it meaningless and four Republicans who voted for it losers. Something he'll get a chance to talk to them about at a GOP Senate lunch today.
25: Although the White House says the war powers resolution that was approved by Congress holds no significance, it will be the first time that he faces some members of Congress after they voted to withdraw U.S. forces from the region. The president is also dismissing Iran's denial that they've agreed to nuclear inspections, saying they're wrong and they know they're wrong and inspectors will be deployed at the appropriate time.
0: Fox's Jackie Heinrich at the White House. The head of the UN's atomic watchdog said today the U.S. is right. The agreement does call for nuclear inspections, but an Iranian diplomat just responded saying that's only after a final deal is reached as nuclear talks continue. The president also just posted the Strait of Hormuz is open for oil and other shipping, Iran not charging ships. And now another potential problem. The Israeli defense minister said they won't get out of Lebanon, even if the U.S. demands it. They lost another attack on Hezbollah. 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
24: From the WJAG and Norfolk Daily News newsroom, I'm Paul Hughes. A woman died and a man was hospitalized Tuesday after authorities responded to a report of an unresponsive person at a residence in Oakdale. Antelope County Sheriff Bob Moore told the Antelope County News deputies were dispatched late Tuesday morning. A deputy located a man inside the residence and began life-saving measures. As additional first responders arrived, an unresponsive woman was also discovered and life-saving measures were administered to her. Both victims were transported to Antelope Memorial Hospital in Neely. Moore said the man was listed in stable condition, but the woman was pronounced deceased. The names of those involved have not been released. The Nebraska State Patrol, the Oakdale Fire Department, and Neely Fire and Rescue assisted the Antelope County Sheriff's Office. Norfolk's Veterans of Foreign Wars Post 1644 is hosting a special presentation this weekend. Retired Command Sergeant Major Glenn Nickel from Colorado will be at the post to present a seminar on Delta Force, the U.S. Army's Special Operations Unit founded especially for hostage recoveries. Post Commander Terry James told Newstalk WJAG Nickel was part of the 1980 attempt to rescue 53 American hostages from the U.S. Embassy in Tehran and other operations.
2: Afghanistan is one, and then a couple other places. When he did that, Tehran, they had a helicopter and a plane crash, and that killed seven Marine members. But he's got a

0: helicopter and a plane crash, and that killed 7 Marine members. But he's got a lot of knowledge, and we're going to have the seminar here at the Post scheduled this Saturday, which would be the 27th of June.
1: A social hour is scheduled for 6 to 7 p.m. with a seminar to start at 7. 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That's news from the WJAG and Norfolk Daily News newsroom. 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
3: WJAG. And we will have that visit that Paul had with Terry here about 7:20 this morning. Pat Cavadeville with you right now from the Farmers Freight Studios downtown River Point in Norfolk. Got a busy 7 o'clock hour. Not only will we have that visit that Paul had, I think that was yesterday that was conducted, but we'll also have Brownfields Managing for Profit coming up in the next few minutes or so, along with the Morning Livestock Report before we get to that interview as well, along with more local news headlines, more Fox News headlines, Brownfields, Sidney Young, nope, that was last hour, the Kim Commando Consumer Update, and so much more. But we have a weather recap we have to get to first.
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3: And 78 was our high that we got to yesterday. That's about 5:30 in the afternoon. 55 was our low, about 2:25 in the morning. A trace of precip came down across the area. Did not take a bite out of our deficit, though. We're still about 1.9 inches below normal for the month. On the year, we're about we're close to 3.7. We're going to stay dry for a while. We might have a small chance of rain showers come through tonight and tomorrow morning, but it's probably not going to amount to too much if it does. And it's also we're also going to get hot as well. Let's just say that when we get to the first parts of next week. Normal high for today is 84. Record of 104 was set back in 1937. 61 is a normal low. 45 was the record in 2017. Sunset this evening, I should say. Sunrise happened well over an hour ago. Sunset will be at 9:09. Sunrise tomorrow morning, 5:56. Sunset tomorrow evening also set for 9:09. Today, going to be heading for a high of about 79 under partly cloudy skies. Winds out of the northwest, 5 to 10 miles an hour. 56 for your overnight low tonight. Under partly cloudy skies, maybe a small chance of scattered storms could roll through. 74 tomorrow, another chance rain showers could pop up. They don't expect much, maybe 0.02 inches. And if it's going to happen, it's going to happen like super early, like 1, 2 o'clock in the morning type situation, I think. 55 for your overnight low tonight. Tomorrow night, I should say. Friday, a little bit warmer, 79 for your daytime high, 61 Friday night for your low. Then we're going to hang out the mid-80s Saturday before getting to the mid-90s on Sunday. Drop it back a little bit to the low 90s to begin the work week. 84 Saturday, 95 on Sunday, 92 Monday, 91 on Tuesday. Taking a look around the Cornhusker State this hour, 55 is the cool spot. That's out in Chatterton. While 68 is your warm area, you have that in McCook. Closer to home, it's 64 in Fremont and Columbus, 59 in Wayne and O'Neill, 63 in Albion. We're also at 64 degrees here in downtown Norfolk. Brownfields Managing for Profit is coming up in about 30 seconds here on News Talk WJAG as we approach 7:10.
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6: A new tool from Purdue University is giving farmers a clearer picture on the cost of production. I'm Erin Anderson, and this is Managing for Profit on Brownfields. Chad Fichter with Purdue University's Center for Commercial Agriculture says the platform utilizes local data to give farmers a more accurate financial picture. We'll find out more right after this on Brownfields. Many farmers are getting a jump start on planning fungicide applications this season. FMC Technical Service

0: service manager, Madison Wozniak, says one of the best ways to control tar spot is selecting multiple modes of action.
1: The more modes of action, the better. And that's for a multitude of reasons, one being good resistance management, but also increasing our spectrum of control.
0: Wozniak tells Brownfield fungicide timing is one of the most difficult decisions a grower has to make.
1: You don't necessarily have to spray right at VTR1. Holding off until R2, R3 has been a very efficacious application timing, especially if diseases like tar spot or southern rust end up moving in late. Something like Adastrio, we've seen that unique combination of active ingredients provides a very strong level of broad spectrum control.
0: To learn more, visit your local FMC retailer or adastrio.ag.fmc.com. Ag Economist says a new tool from Purdue Center for Commercial Agriculture could help producers calculate the true cost of production. Chad Fichter says the platform utilizes local data to give farmers a more accurate financial picture.
2: When margins are tight, sort of knowing the cost of production is really important. We thought, well, what if we could kind of create something that would try to make it a little easier, that would take some of the guesswork out of it? And so we created this tool that is basically like started as a group of spreadsheets, and then we used sort of AI to help us turn it into more of an application that we can interact with. And then sort of built on the back end is a way to communicate with a group of grad students who will support sort of any questions or, problems that a producer would have as they're going through the calculator. Every producer, has different experiences. And so these starting points, when I think about Indiana generally, because this is where I'm at, is that there is, there's a lot of diversity even within Indiana. And so even when I was a producer, there was times where I would see things that don't feel necessarily geared towards my specific production environment. So what we wanted to do is kind of create a starting point that was region specific, so it felt like there was a place to start. But then on the back end, to try to help understand what exactly is going on. What are differences between regions of Indiana? We can guess, but it would be better for us to understand sort of like what is the real differences between producing corn in the northern part of Indiana versus in the southern part.
0: He tells Brownfield calculating the right cost per acre could also help farmers make better management decisions.
2: What I'm hoping this tool does is it creates sort of a confidence within producers for how they make decisions. So not only sort of like marketing decisions, but even on those input buying decisions of figuring out, okay, what would be the best use of these working capital dollars? How do I, use these most effectively? And we've seen that it seems to be just knowing and having some confidence creates, better outcomes for producers at the very least, sort of not feeling overwhelmed by making those choices.
0: Victor says the tool is available to all U.S. farmers and is supported by funding from the Indiana Soybean Alliance and the Indiana Corn Marketing Council. I'm Erin Anderson, and this is Managing for Profit on Brownfield.
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5: Another quiet day for direct cash cattle business and cash hogs close lower. Good morning. I'm Megan Grebner with your Brownfield Livestock Market Report. Direct cash cattle trade activity was quiet again Tuesday. Bids and asking prices did not surface. Significant trade volume will likely hold out until sometime Thursday or Friday. There were a handful of deals reported in Nebraska and Iowa on Monday. Those were at $260 live, but it wasn't enough business to establish an accurate price trend for the week. At the Callaway Livestock Center in Missouri, 400 to 550 pounds steer calves sold with a sharply higher undertone. Steers 550 to 650 pounds were fully steady to firm. Steers 650 to 700 pounds were mostly $10 higher with spots of $15 higher. Heifers 400 to 500 pounds were $10 higher. The USDA says demand was very good on the steer calves and yearlings weighing 400 to 700 pounds. Medium and large one feeder steers 555 to 587 pounds brought $480 to $525. Feeder steer 651 to 693 pounds brought $441 to $465. Feeder heifers 520 to 546 pounds brought $446 to $464. Fox beef closed sharply higher with strong demand for moderate offerings. Choice up 425 at $400.32. Select was 547 higher at 381.06. Estimated cattle slaughter was 110,000 head, up 1,000 on the week and down more than 8,000 on the year. Cash hogs closed lower with a moderate negotiated run. Processors were moving needed numbers without having to get too aggressive in their procurement efforts. Demand continues to play a critical role. While there have been some bright spots globally, there are concerns about long-term strength. Domestic demand has been relatively strong, which is mostly supportive to prices. Barrows and gilts at the National Daily Direct were down 51 cents with a weighted average of 97.26. Pork values closed lower, down 85 cents at 95.23. Bellies were down sharply, and estimated hog slaughter was 486,000 head, up 1,000 on the week and up about 14,000 on the year. At the CME, live and feeder cattle were lower ahead of the week's direct business, and lean hog futures finished the day mixed on spread trade with technical weakness. I'm Megan Grebner for Brownfield.
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11: 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I'm Paul Hughes, and very pleased and honored today to be speaking with Perry James. He's the commander of the Norfolk VFW Post 1644. And you have, Perry, you have an exciting thing coming up this weekend. Tell us all about it.
12: Yeah, we have a gentleman that was part of the Delta Force. He's the commander, sergeant, major, and his name is Glenn Nickel. He's coming out of Colorado, and the Delta Force was special force developed to special operations. And in Tehran, when the embassy fell there, the Delta Force went in and got out 53 hostages. And then, of course, he's been involved in many, many other special operations. Afghanistan is one, and then a couple other places. When he did that, Tehran, they had a helicopter and a plane crash, and that killed 7 Marine members. But he's got a lot of knowledge, and we're going to have the seminar here at the Post. It's coming this Saturday, which would be the 27th of June. Social hour will be from 6 to 7, so to get to meet the people. And then 7 o'clock will be the seminar. But and he also has a gentleman, I don't have his name here right now, but he's from Pierce, that was part of the Delta Force. So we'd like everybody to come and pay tribute to him. And they will see some of the slides and things of actual of some of their operation, that they did. So it's very informative. It's very patriotic, and especially celebrating the 250 year of the celebration of the United States. He took this upon himself so he could come here. There will be a special offering, and that offering will go to them for the cost of their travel. He is not asking for any money for himself. And I think everybody that comes will find out what Delta Force and how important they are then and also now, because it's still operative. So he's retired from that.
10: We're visiting with Terry James. He's commander of Norfolk's VFW Post 1644. And again, coming up on Saturday, we're going to have a program about Delta Force with the gentleman. And that's coming up again this Saturday. And Terry, anything else you'd like to add before we let you go?
12: Well, like I say, it's I like to have a good attendance. Be patriotic towards him for all the lives that got lost in some of our operations, and then also for him to be in command of something like that. It's just a great, great situation, especially right after Afghanistan. We lost some members there, so be very informative, and I'm sure they would like the participation also.
10: And again, that's at the VFW Post. What are the times again for the social hour and the program?
12: Social hour is it starts at 6 o'clock, 6 to 7, and then the program is at 7 o'clock.
10: Outstanding. Well, Mr. James, thank you very much for your time this morning, and look forward to visiting with you down the road.
12: Thank you very much, Paul. Appreciate it.
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13: 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Well, we'll start on the baseball field as the Norfolk Elkhorn Valley Bank Juniors, they looked to get back to the win column as they traveled to Lincoln for a matchup with Superior Bingo of Lincoln North Star yesterday. Easton Hughes, he led the way with two hits, while Landon Kazmaier, Braden Clausen, and Kaysen Tease each drove in a run for Norfolk, but a two RBI single in the bottom of the eighth from Lincoln North Star sunk Norfolk as they dropped a 5-4 contest in walk-off fashion. Later in the night, Norfolk Motor Company seniors, they searched for their second straight win as they faced off with Anderson Ford, also of Lincoln North Star. Devin Bosser drove in the team's lone run on an RBI single in the top of the fifth as a five-run third inning hurt Norfolk in a 7-1 loss. And other Legion games from yesterday will start on the junior side. Equity Bank post 55 out of Pender. They cruised past post 81 Bull Snakes of Wakefield 9-1. The O'Neill Irish came out with 11-2 win over the Tri-County Titans. Plainview defeats Stanton 7-3. We also had Tabor, South Dakota, downing Creighton, Bloomfield, Wausau 9-2. Over on the senior side, Equity Bank out of Pender, they copy the juniors game pretty much and also pick up a 9-1 win over post 81 Bull Snakes of Wakefield. Creighton, Bloomfield, Wausau, and Tabor play to a 6-6 tie, and the O'Neill Irish shut out Tri-County Titans 10-0. Staying with baseball, but moving to the college side, Nebraska continues to add to the upcoming roster, picking up two more transfer commits a little over a week ago in South Carolina's Reese Moore and Illinois' Zach Bates. Reese, who missed most of the spring with a knee injury, has a career .297 batting average, though, with 33 doubles and 15 homers across 115 games, and also joins younger brother Cole, who announced his transfer to Nebraska earlier this month from Iowa. Bates posted a .283 ERA with 34 strikeouts and 8 saves across 28 and two-thirds innings, but missed this past season recovering from Tommy John surgery. Finally, nearly 50 area wrestlers hopped on a plane Monday for Fort Lauderdale, Florida to compete in the AAU Scholastic Duels, pitting some of the best wrestlers from across the nation against each other. The athletes this year helped comprise two All-Star boys and girls teams, along with two progressive girls and three boys developmental teams. Action got underway a little over 20 minutes ago Central Time, and a little over 20 minutes ago, so 7 o'clock Central Time, and a full list of era participants will be available under the sports tab at NorfolkNERadio.com. And that is a look at sports here this morning. We have 7:27 from the Farmers Parade Studios, downtown River Point in Norfolk. Coming up a little bit later on, we have Fox Radio News and then Paul Hughes in the local news. The stories the guys are following for you here today. A Knox County crash sends four to the hospital. Farm bankruptcies continue at a high pace. Faith Health earns a pair of national awards for excellence. And Norfolk's VFW Post is set to host a seminar on Delta Force. These stories and more are coming your way from the News Talk WJAG Newsroom. Again, we do have 7:27, though, from the Farmers Pride Studios. We'll take a quick break. Fox News coming up in about 4 minutes or so.
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19: News. I'm CJ Papa. It will be a busy day for President Trump.
20: He is heading to Capitol Hill reportedly to discuss with Republican senators the stalled SAVE Act, bracing they are, according to reports, discussion potentially. While he's there, the press secretary says he's going to be signing the 21st Century Road to Housing Act, one of the most significant pieces of housing affordability legislation in American history.
19: Fox's Jackie Heinrich at the White House. The president posting the no insurance costs and no other charges of any kind being sought or received by Iran on ships traveling through the Strait of Hormuz. New York Congressman Dan Goldman losing his primary to Brad Lander.
21: Solidarity is the force that we need to vanquish Trump's
19: two other socialist allies of Mayor Zoran Mondani winning their races. America's listening to Fox News.
13: All right, we got 7:32 from the Farmers Pride Studios downtown River Point in Norfolk. Time to get back to the newsroom, get another look at local news headlines. With us again, it's Paul Hughes.
10: Thank you, Pat. Good morning, everyone. Nebraska Attorney General Mike Hilgers is leading a coalition of 17 state attorneys general and the National Association of Wholesaler Distributors in challenging California's Plastics Act. In what Hilgers describes as unprecedented overreach, California enacted the Plastics Act, which Hilgers said imposes extensive requirements on manufacturers, distributors, and companies that package or ship products in plastic containers. Hilgers added the act forces businesses across the country to comply with California's law, which mandates reach far beyond California. As disease pressure ramps up across the Corn Belt, many growers are trying to determine the return on investment for fungicide. Tyler Harp with Syngenta tells Brownfield, research indicates an application when the corn plant is tasseling pays the most dividends. He calls the first application foundational.
22: That's the one that's going to preserve the most yield potential. That's the one that's probably going to protect you the most against diseases like tar spot or southern rust that may come in. That's also one of the most important developmental stages in the crop to be protected.
10: Harp says if conditions conducive to crop diseases continue, a second fungicide application could also be warranted. That's news from the WJAG and Norfolk Daily News newsroom. For those stories and more, go to WJAG.com.
13: So a little bit earlier, we played that interview you had yesterday with Terry James and just the upcoming presentation at the VFW. That was
10: right.
13: Saturday, they said.
10: Saturday,
13: right?
10: Yeah.
13: This coming Saturday.
10: 6 to 7 for the social hour, 7 o'clock for the program.
13: You going to head out to that?
10: Yeah, I'm thinking about it. I think I will, you know.
13: I think so. Did you, now I know you were all over the world, you know, during your service with the Air Force. You ever go to Tehran or I think that was the place they mentioned.
10: No,
13: right?
10: I've never been to Iran. I've been to Iraq.
13: You've been to Iraq.
10: Spent, yeah.
13: What was
10: deployed there?
13: What was probably the how do I want to word this? What was probably the take the war side out of it? What was probably the most unique place you went, or the most, you know, scenic, or whatever word you want to, yeah.
10: Yeah, because Iraq and Afghanistan weren't terribly scenic. I mean,
13: no.
10: You got some mountains, especially there. But the thing I remember most about Iraq was just how hot it got. 135 degrees, you know, this time of the year, 135 degrees pretty much every day. And kind of the same thing with Afghanistan, more like 130 there.
13: Oh, I know.
10: And but scenic, you know, Italy was great. Germany was great. Korea, believe it or not, was very scenic.
13: I've heard some things about, you know, Korea, because you were South Korea, right? That you went to. Yeah, I've heard some places about that and just how scenic it is. And, yeah, you're right, the Middle East. I have an aunt who did three tours in the National Guard, and she was over in Afghanistan, Iraq area, and she would say too, she'd agree, it's like, yeah, it gets hot out there.
10: Oh, yeah.
13: Really, really hot out there. So yeah. That sounds like a really neat presentation. You'll have to tell us how it goes. I unfortunately won't be able to go. They're planning my youngest nephew's baptism this weekend.
10: Oh,
13: so
10: congratulations!
13: Down
10: Is that
13: Omaha.
10: Your sister?
13: Yep, that's my sister's second. So
10: good for her. Good for the family.
13: Yeah, so they're playing that down in Omaha, so I won't be able to make it out there. So you'll have to tell us how it goes during our Monday meeting, and just if you're out there at that. Thanks very much, Paul, for visiting and for that interview as well that you had with Terry James on this upcoming event on Saturday. We have 736 from the Farmers Pride Studios downtown River Point in Norfolk.
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1: A blend of clouds and sun today, with daytime highs approaching 80. Winds out of the northwest, 5 to 10 miles per hour. Partly cloudy skies tonight. Slight chance of thunderstorms. Lows dip down to about 56. Slight chance for showers again tomorrow, 75. I'm meteorologist Paul Trombley for News Talk WJAG AM 780 and 105.9 FM. Currently, it's 63 degrees.
13: Again, not going to be too bad temperature-wise. Actually, really comfortable the next 3 days. Even Saturday is not going to be terrible, but when we get to Sunday, oh, man, it's going to be hot. Break out like the parkas. Oh, my gosh, wrong temperature. Break out the tank tops and the swim shorts for sure. 79 today, 74 tomorrow. Maybe a small chance of rain showers come through. 79 again on Friday. Then we're looking at 84 Saturday and low to mid-90s for the first parts of next week. It's time now. Let's play the music for our celebrity birthdays and our local birthdays as well, but we start with our celebrities, get these ones out of the way. We're going to start with Mick Fleetwood, the drummer and co-founder of Fleetwood Mac. He turns the big 79 years old today. Peter Weller, actor known for his roles in RoboCop and 24, is also 79. Nancy Allen, actress known for roles coincidentally also in RoboCop, along with Carrie, is 76, so kind of interesting. Two RoboCop actors celebrating their birthdays today. Kurt Smith, co-lead vocalist for Tears for Fears, is 65 years old today. Actress Sherry Stringfield is 59. J.J. Redick, former NBA basketball player and current head coach for the Los Angeles Lakers, he turns the big 42 years old today. Minka Kelly, an actress in Friday Night Lights and Euphoria, turns the big 46. So we mentioned him a little bit earlier. Lionel Messi, Argentina national soccer player for the Argentinian national team. He turns 39 years old today. Candace Patton, actress in The Flash as Iris West Allen. She plays Iris West Allen, I guess, in The Flash. She's 38 years old today. And Darwin Nunez, another soccer player, part of the Uruguay national team, turns the big 27 years old today. Locally, we want to say happy birthday to Vicky Bivens, along with, as I turn the page, looks like Steve Buskol celebrating birthday today. Karen Drahota, along with Mike Hammond and Leroy Wacker, all celebrating birthdays today. So if it's your special day, a happy birthday to you. If you want to know what's for dinner tonight, well, down at the Madison Senior Center, they have cod filet tonight, along with au gratin potatoes, carrots, mixed fruit, bun, and milk. And that's a look at what's for dinner. We have 7:39 from the Farmers Pride Studios, downtown River Point, Norfolk. More coming up next.
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13: All right, getting a little hard rock right there at 7:41 from the Farmers Parade Studios, downtown River Point, Norfolk, Pacific. Again, filling in for Jeffrey Steffen. And as a lot of you guys probably know, if you listen to me throughout the day, you know I run the sports department, and I'm a big sports nerd and all this stuff. I played a couple interviews here and there. If that's not your repertoire, I understand. I apologize for it. But this is something that, yeah, I had the pleasure of talking with this a few months ago. So the NSAA made a decision to take over girls' state duo wrestling. And Les Painter, the head girls' wrestling coach at Pierce, he has been a big advocate. He's really gotten me involved, and he's really brought me into, like, opening my eyes, not just for girls, but just across Northeast Nebraska and the state, as well as just what's happening on both sides. And he was a big catalyst for helping bring this decision forward, as especially happened, I think, after the way it was state duels is handled here in Norfolk. So I had the pleasure of speaking with him a few months ago after the decision. Been waiting for a right time to play the interview. I think now is the right time. So here's Les Painter on that decision the NSAA made back in April. News Talk WJEG 105.9 FM, Packet Bay with you. And right now I am visiting with Pierce's Les Painter. And Coach, first off, thanks for taking time every day to visit us a little bit.
5: Yeah, no problem whatsoever. Glad to be here.
13: Yeah, you're welcome. So you are the girls wrestling coach out at Pierce, and there was some big news by the NSAA recently involving girls state duels. I know this is something that you and other members of girls state wrestling and of girls wrestling and the NSWC have been working on for a little bit. So why don't you just kind of talk a little bit about that news and what that ultimately means for girls wrestling in the state?
5: What it means was we accomplished exactly what we wanted to for the girls. Is everybody wants to win an NSAA state title, and now Class A and Class B have a chance. Some school next year will bring home an NSAA trophy in the girls' state duels. Again, where that's going to be held, that's still up for some serious debate. I know that Mr. Wentz and myself put in a thing to Mr. Higdon to try to see if we can't get this thing put in Norfolk, and that's ultimately, you know, one of our goals as we were doing this through the NSWCA is, you know, of not just having every championship either in Omaha, Lincoln, Kearney area, but that we can move some things around also. So again, man, it's been, people don't understand where this started 10 years ago. Not a clue, most people, but someday I might sit down and write a book about where girls started and where it ends, you know, before I say goodbye to it all.
13: Yeah, that book's probably going to be a big seller for the state of Nebraska as well. And you talk about where this thing started. You know, it was a handful of girls all those years ago. And then when the NSAA finally sanctioned it, I think in 2021, you had a few hundred girls out, and now we're 2,000. And that might be lowballing it in the state for both classes A and B. So just the growth that's happened over the last decade has just been astronomical. And it really shows just how bad this was needed as well.
5: Yes, 100%. And again, in Nebraska, unless you're a bigger school that maybe has swimming, basketball is your only thing. And I'm nothing against basketball at all, but opportunities. And that's what we always have to look at things are, is opportunities to give more kids a chance to go and compete and not walk the halls. Again, every school would say the same thing, that, you know what, if you, the more kids that you have out for sports, the less problems that we have. And again, it was something that almost took a back seat for a while, just, and I don't want to say as the good old boys club that people thought of for wrestling, but, you know, it was, some people didn't think it needed to happen, and it took It took an army to get it accomplished. But at the same point, now that it's been accomplished, some of those same people that were maybe against it now are 100% for it. So that's the biggest thing, is changing people's mind.
13: You brought up that you and Cody Wentz are really trying to push for this to be in Norfolk, or at least in Northeast Nebraska region. This is kind of a two-part question. One, how much did maybe having the state duels this past year in Norfolk really help push the NSAA's decision to take this over? And then two, how much do you think the success in Norfolk this year for state duels will help give this community and Northeast Nebraska a leg up in being able to host state if the NSAA decides to bring it here?
5: Yeah, I think it helped to have it there. We needed to prove we could do it, I guess, and that the facilities were good enough. And, you know, and people are going to say, well, maybe the parking, maybe the, you know, but at the same point in time, wherever we have it, if we get in too big of a venue, because there are going to be eight Class A and eight Class B schools, it's going to look like no one is there. You know, and so this is a venue where I think it could be, especially at the YMCA, that people are going to go, wow, this is a nice place. It's got plenty of facilities to do everything. But again, you know, and people need to see what Norfolk has to offer. When I was a kid, I would have said, oh, maybe not. But man, they have done so much to grow the downtown, to grow Norfolk in the right ways. I mean, it is. I think people need to see what this Northeast Nebraska has to offer also. But no, I think the NSA is also going to hear from schools that are going to say, man, this thing was awesome at the facility we ran it in. I know they're very concerned about seating, but you and I both know that if we ask the Northeast Nebraska communities to say, hey, we need this, this, and this, you know they're going to step up. That's just what people do around here. So I'm excited to see if they will allow it. I think, you know, Mr. Higdon's going to have a tough decision to make, but hopefully we can come out on the good end. And again, we would be ecstatic if we could help run this.
13: Should it come to Northeast Nebraska, what would that say just about the wrestling programs up here, especially girls, and just how big of a jump that they've made over the last few years?
5: Yeah, no one can. If you go look at where we're sitting at the end of state wrestling in Northeast Nebraska, whether it's boys or whether it's girls, this is the place to be right now. I mean, everything is growing. Everybody wants to be a part of it. You know, you look at what Norfolk has done in the girls. You know, you look in Class B, what, you know, Battle Creek, us, you know, you go look at Hardington CC, you look on the boys side of what the Mid-States Conference and what Norfolk, and again, all these towns around here, there is so much good wrestling. And here's the thing, we have people who travel well, so we're going to get people there, and that's important to these events. I don't care who it is, you might make it there, but maybe if it's not important to your community, they don't travel well. And Northeast Nebraska travels well.
13: Again, visiting with Les Painter here on WJAG, just talking about the decision from the NSAA a few days ago in taking over girls' state dual championship wrestling, which is going to be set to begin the takeover in the upcoming 2026-27 season, and the potential of even having it here in Norfolk or somewhere across Northeast Nebraska for the foreseeable future as well. Anything else you want to add, Coach, before we let you go today?
5: No. What people need to also know is another one, big one passed to get 64 schools into Class A, so they will have full 16-man brackets. That passed also. And what people don't understand, why was that important? Because I think it was the first step of actually going to three classes of girls wrestling. Numbers where I know Mr. Higdon would like them, and what we're going to look at, because the next thought in our mind, and we've got six guys together already looking at this, is what would it take and how would it look if we did three classes of girls wrestling? So I'm just telling you, things never shut off for us. We are looking ahead. How can we keep growing this sport? Because again, I want kids to love this thing, or I watch kids love this just as much as I do. And what can we do to, again, grow this sport of not just boys wrestling, but also girls wrestling also, as we're doing things?
13: Again, that's Les Painter of Pierce visiting with us here on WJAG. Coach, first off, thanks again for the time and the very valuable information on just the decision made by the NSAA a few days ago. And can't wait to see where this thing goes in the near future either.
5: Me neither.
13: All right, you got 7:50 from the Farmers Pride Studios downtown River Point in Norfolk coming up here in just a few minutes. We have Kim Commando's Consumer Tech Update, but it is June 24th. We do have a few holidays that we need to, a few under-the-radar holidays, or what the day is kind of known for as well. Special events for June 24th. Today is Museum Comes to Life Day. Man, if that actually happened, if we actually had a live version of Dimes and Museum, I'd be scared. There's also a Swim a Lap Day for you swimmers. World UFO Day, which coincidentally tied into a story we brought you earlier about the possible first ever UFO sighting on this day. You also have International Fairy Day. You know, like the like Fairy Godmother and all that stuff. Yeah. Fairy Day and Celebration of the Senses Day is also today. So thank your five senses, because there's people that don't have all five, and but they still obviously able to do great things as well. So Celebration of the Senses Day as well today. Gonna take a quick break. Consumer Kim Commando's Consumer Tech Update next.
6: 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With everything being said about AI, you may be surprised to find that Google still controls 90% of the search market. Yes, I said 90%. In less than a year, its stock price has more than doubled. And so far, ChatGPT has not spelled the quick, predicted death of Google. In fact, I don't believe that Google will experience a quick death. Maybe not even a death at all. Now, there's no question that chatbots are an existential threat, so Google will pivot and adapt. And for the first time in 25 years, look for a major redesign with Google's AI as Google defends its dominance. 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
13: All right, 7:54 from the Farmers Pride Studios. Time for a look at national sports, and we'll begin in the NBA this time. After losing nearly 200 games all the past three seasons, the Washington Wizards ushered in a new era by drafting BYU freshman forward A.J. DeBanza with the number one overall pick in the draft yesterday. The Wizards selected him over Kansas freshman guard Darren Peterson to help turn around the franchise. Entering the draft, those two were widely considered the top two prospects as well. The Wizards have not made the playoffs since 2021 and have not been part of the, not been past, excuse me, the second round since 1979 when the then Bullets lost in the NBA Finals. DeBanza joins John Wall in 2010, Kwame Brown in 2001 as Washington's only number one picks as well. The Wizards enter a new stage of their four-phase plan that Michael Winger, president of Monumental Basketball and general manager Will Dawkins, created to reshape the franchise after finishing 17-65. last season. The 6'9 BYU standout averaged 25.5 points, nearly 7 rebounds, 4 assists, and a steal per game while shooting over 51% from the field in his lone college season. Well, this Brandon Sorsby drama, it's continuing, as now he will not play in the NFL this upcoming year, as the league has elected not to hold the supplemental draft. The decision comes down to its right to decide whether to hold the draft per the collective bargaining agreement, as league officials said they believed it would ultimately become a distraction to teams as they begin training camp. An NFL source also told ESPN his application carries with it a lot of issues core to the game's integrity. The league told Sorsby in a letter obtained by ESPN that, quote, your petition filed 3 business days before the deadline without any supporting information or documentation and only after abandoning your recent litigation efforts to avoid NCAA sanctions does not provide a basis for the league to alter those plans, end quote. So, sorry, too bad. So sad is basically what the league is telling Sorsby. Go to court and fight. At least that's how I'm reading it. And on our MLB scoreboard from yesterday, the Astros down the Blue Jays 9-7. Royals beat the Rays 12-5. It was the Yankees over the Tigers 4-3. Mariners survived the Pirates 3-2. The Marlins down the Rangers 6-4. Phillies knock out 17 hits to defeat the Nationals 14-9. Cubs beat the Mets 9-6 as the Brewers shutting out the Reds 2-0. White Sox survived the Guardians 2-1. Dodgers blast the Twins 12-3. It was the Diamondbacks over the Cardinals 4-3. Red Sox beat the Rockies 5-2. Angels down the Orioles 5-1. Braves over the Padres over the Braves 7-6. Walk off in 10 innings. And the Giants beat the Athletics 3-1. And that is a look at national sports here this morning. Getting ready to sign off, I do want to leave you with this as I go back. Where's my pro edition for it? There it is. Do want to leave you with this, though, today. Did not bring this up, but a skateboarder has made it to coast, and it only took him 39 days to do so as Chad Caruso completed the trip from Venice Beach, California to Jacksonville, Florida, aiming to surpass his own Guinness World Record. He covered over 3,000 miles from May 1st to June 8th, averaging 17 miles a day. So big congrats to him, and we'll be back tomorrow.
3: 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They're selling 372 items on today's online auction. Also, Paul Markt. 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They have late model Case IH items, like a 2022 Case IH Maximum 150 mechanical front tractor and his 1991 Case IH 7140 mechanical front tractor with only 4,600 hours. And there's some construction equipment selling today. 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Go to the Big Iron website for all the latest information. 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And we have so many more items selling today, all selling with no reserve. 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And don't forget, tomorrow's another huge sale. Gene Westfall is retiring. His equipment is by Davenport, Iowa. Please look through the Klaus Challenger and Case IH equipment that will be selling here on Thursday. Thank you so much.
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11: Way up has come back down.
0: I'm Dave Anthony, Fox News. Oil prices that spiked in the Iran conflict back to where they were before. Brent crude back under $75 a barrel. WTI almost at pre-war levels, down to 71. And early this morning, President Trump posted on Truth Social that big oil companies are not reducing gas prices fast enough and customers are being gouged. Fox Business's Taylor Riggs reports that'll take time.
11: Companies at the pump, like a Chevron at your local corner station, they're dropping prices, but they're also having to refill all of the inventories that were depleted.
0: AAA's national average for regular is still $3.92 a gallon. That's almost a dollar more than before the Iran conflict. And speaking of that, the UN's atomic watchdog says today, despite Iran's denial, the deal with the U.S. does allow for nuclear inspections.
12: I just spoke with President Trump about the situation with Iran and the ongoing negotiations. While the timeline is unclear, President Trump says there is no rush getting these inspectors into the country, but told Fox News that U.S. inspectors will join the IAEA when they ultimately go into Iran to locate this highly enriched uranium that we know is buried deep underground.
0: Fox's Trey Yingston, Tel Aviv. Israel attacked Hezbollah militants again in Lebanon, which Iran demands Israel withdraw from. But the defense minister says they will not do that, even if the U.S. demands it. We've also just learned from U.S. Central Command that the American military went on the attack a few days ago in Syria with an airstrike that killed a senior ISIS terror leader. Not in New York City.
21: Solidarity is the force that we need to vanquish Trump's fascism.
0: Brad Lander is one of three progressives who won Democratic primaries. He beat Congressman Dan Goldman. Daria Liza Avila Chevalier, who led anti-Israel protests at Columbia University, ousted Adriano Espaillat, who was chair of the Congressional Hispanic Caucus. She says they beat the odds again, just like New York City Mayor Zoran Mamdani, the socialist who backed all three winning candidates. 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
10: From the WJAG and Norfolk Daily News Newsroom, I'm Paul Hughes. The Nebraska Fraternal Order of Police has endorsed Nebraska U.S. Senator Pete Ricketts in his race against registered nonpartisan candidate Dan Osborne. The Nebraska Fraternal Order of Police, the largest law enforcement union in the state, also endorsed Ricketts in 2024 against Preston Love Jr. Osborne has received endorsements from the American Federation of Government Employees, End Citizens United, the Nebraska AFL-CIO, and the state's largest teachers union. The Nebraska Medical Cannabis Commission declared the way Monday for the first scale-licensed cultivator to put marijuana plants in the ground. The four-member commission voted unanimously to ratify the successful inspection of Mahamoda Cultivation Company in Raymond. This paves the way for the first legal marijuana plants in the state to take root. The commission can license four product manufacturers under agency regulations, which also allow licensing of up to 12 transporters and up to 12 dispensaries. That's news from the WJAG and Norfolk Daily News newsroom. For those stories and more, go to WJAG.com.
9: Now, WJAG Skywatch weather from Weatherology.
1: Sunshine mixed with clouds at times today with a high of 80. Northwesterly winds 8 to 15 miles per hour. Partly cloudy skies again tonight. Slight chance of thunderstorms. Lows dip down to about 56. Slight chance for showers tomorrow. Highs around 75. Cloudy. I'm meteorologist Paul Trombley for News Talk WJAG AM 780 and 105.9 FM. Right now, 66.
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8: Brian Kilmeade here. Thanks so much for listening. Big hour coming your way, so hold on tight. We got Mark Pincus, billionaire founder of Zynga, former Democrat and now Trump supporter, author of a new book, Life at the Speed of Play. Launch products people love. Going to bring in some business there. And Brett Baer is standing by, chief political anchor of Fox News, anchor of Special Report. His book is a bestseller, The Case for America, an argument on behalf of our nation.

0: If you're interested in it, Brian's talking about it. You're with Brian Kilmeade.
1: So Mark Pincus is here, billionaire founder of Zynga, among other companies. His book, Life at the Speed of Play, launched products people love. And right now, this is going to be around AI. And I just was reading you, Mark, what was in Axios today, that Five Eyes, our intelligence alliance, is worried about the speed of Japan and China's progress, along with ours, that they are capable in a matter of months of really creating havoc with governments and businesses. Can you put that in layman's terms?
2: Yeah, we are in a race, not just in America, but worldwide. And it's not even that we need to get to AGI or get to the AI, win point first. We have to stay in the lead and keep staying there. And what we just saw with Mythos, because it's an American company, they could go to our government and say, you need to fix everything because we just broke into everything. Our model could break into everything, in a few hours.
1: They turned themselves in.
2: Yeah.
1: They said, look what I did.
2: China isn't going to do that, right? They're not going to say, hey, CIA, guess what? We just broke all your
1: codes. Shut your lights and shut your water, right?
2: Yeah. And so it's so vital that we continue to move faster. And it's important for the salvation of the free world.
1: But you also wrote this book because you want people to know this is an opportunity now, using AI to create that company.
2: Yes. My message to any of your listeners out there, what I wrote this book for is it's an invitation to say, if you've had an idea, something you've just thought, why isn't there this product or this thing out there? Now is the best time ever for you to actually build that, and you can do it with no engineers, nobody else. This is
1: you could ask AI to do what your idea
2: is. Ask AI how to do it. Ask it to be your thought partner, and then ask it to be your factory. And now is the best moment. You don't need to quit your job. You could just do this as a side hustle. And this book is a how-to. Like, what do you
1: because
2: do
1: next? You did it.
2: Yeah.
1: How many companies have you started?
2: Five that have
1: did you have
2: successful.
1: Any that didn't work?
2: Yeah, I've had failures the whole way through. Part of succeeding is failing a lot, failing really quickly.
1: Maybe not using that word, right? It's just like, okay, I haven't won yet,
2: Yeah, so, my dad used to say you're in between successes,
1: I would love to spin that, just like you can never say I can't.
2: Yeah.
1: Right? It doesn't work. It gives wrong signals. Pick up Mark's book. He's lived the life that he writes about, Life at the Speed of Play, launch products that people love. Mark, thanks so much for coming in.
2: Yeah, I love talking to you about all this.
1: Yeah, great. You listen to Brian Kilmeade Show. 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
8: A pre-America 250 celebration. I'm Dave Anthony, Fox News. President Trump will hold a big rally this evening on the National Mall in Washington to kick off the Great American State Fair. But before that, he'll meet with NATO's leader discussing Iran.
9: He started the day on the phone with our colleague Trey Yingst, pushing back on Iran's denials that they're not allowing nuclear inspectors. The president told Trey that U.S. inspectors will join the IAEA, but there's no rush to get them in. He also revealed that the sanctions relief that was announced earlier this week will go toward about $500 million worth of U.S. goods for the Iranian people.
8: Fox's Jackie Heinrich at the White House, where early this morning the president posted on Truth Social, oil companies are gouging customers, not bringing gas prices down fast enough, as the price of one type of oil, Brent, is now back to the level it was before the Iran conflict. But at the pump, gas is still almost a dollar higher. Republican Congressman Dan Muser tells Fox,
10: gas stations are not stabilized yet with their pricing. They're uncertain about the future. The president's not uncertain about what tomorrow's going to bring. So he's telling them, lower it, because I assure you those $73 barrels of oil are going to stay consistent.
8: President Trump will have lunch with some Republicans on Capitol Hill the day after he called four GOP senators losers for joining Democrats approving a war powers resolution aiming to limit the president in Iran. But it's non-binding, and he calls the resolution meaningless. While the military has stopped attacking Iran, U.S. Central Command reports this morning an American airstrike in Syria has killed a senior ISIS terror leader. Congress is going to get more socialists.
11: Let's hear it for a politics. For a politics that will never forget working people.
8: New York City Mayor Zoran Mamdani, after three progressives he backed, won Democratic primaries for Congress, ousting two House incumbents, Dan Goldman and Adriano Espaillat, who's the chair of the Congressional Hispanic Caucus. All three primary winners are expected to win those House seats, facing Republicans in very heavy Democratic districts. 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
14: From the WJAG and Norfolk Daily News Newsroom, I'm Paul Hughes. Four people suffered minor injuries after a two-vehicle crash at the intersection of 530th Avenue and 873rd Road near Creighton on Friday. According to the Norfolk Daily News, the Knox County Sheriff's Office said at about 5:45 p.m. it received a report of a two-vehicle injury accident at the intersection. An investigation revealed that 20-year-old Autumn Key of Creighton was driving westbound on 873rd Road and stopped at the stop sign at the intersection of 530th Avenue. At the same time, a juvenile from Creighton was driving southbound on 530th Avenue. The juvenile's vehicle struck the front passenger side of Key's vehicle. The juvenile and three individuals from Key's vehicle were transported to Avera Creighton with apparent minor injuries. The next first vice president of the National Corn Growers Association says passage of nationwide year-round E15 remains a top priority. Bill Lee said the organization's goal is to see access to higher blends of ethanol addressed by the Senate's version of the Farm Bill. He told Brownfield that it's shaping up to be an uphill battle.
17: And if the Senate changes it much, it's got to probably in reconciliation, got to go back to the, you know, our conference, it needs to go back to the House, and they all have to work through it again.
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19: Sunshine mixed with clouds at times today with a high of 80. Northwesterly winds 8 to 15 miles per hour. Partly cloudy skies again tonight. Slight chance of thunderstorms. Lows dip down to about 56. Slight chance for showers tomorrow. Highs around 75. Cloudy. I'm meteorologist Paul Trombley for News Talk WJAG AM 780 and 105.9 FM. Right now, it's 70 degrees.
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0: 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It's Brian Kilmeade.
1: So glad you're there. It's the Brian Kilmeade Show coming to you from here and right in New York City, which is basically becoming a socialist haven at 48th and 6th in Midtown Manhattan. Standing by is Senator Tim Sheehy. He wouldn't know what that's like. He spent most of his time in Montana. Senate Armed Services Committee, retired Navy SEAL pilot. Tim Sheehy with us in a matter of moments. Trey Gowdy at the bottom of the hour, so we got an action-packed hour. So before we get to Tim, we know the President of the United States got a couple of meetings today. He's going to Capitol Hill to talk to senators like Tim, the whole caucus. There's some that are upset about the president on the and the DEI choices acting. They wanted a chance to vote on the new guy, and they didn't. And he also wants the Save America Act passed. So see if they can get past that. He also wants to blow up the filibuster. We'll talk to Tim about that. So let's get to the big three.
20: Number three.
21: Well, we see an incredible enthusiasm everywhere, in every host city. The cities are full. The stadiums are full.

0: and the two women who got elected are now today unsettling Democrats in places like Middletown, Ohio, and Dallas, Texas. I mean, you know, you think in South Texas they're going to go for abolish ICE? You know, this is a nutty agenda. Now, it may sell well in parts of the four of the five boroughs of New York City, but the Democrats outside of New York City are beginning to think, oh, really? We're going to have to defend this stuff in battleground districts in Nebraska and Ohio and Pennsylvania, and we're going to try and hope to swing Senate seats in places like Maine and Alaska with nuts like this being the face of our party. You know, look, the Republicans had an insurgent movement in 2010, the Tea Party movement, and it unsettled the establishment of the Republican Party because these were newcomers. But they were generally in agreement with the basic philosophy of the Republican Party and conservative movement: less government, lower taxes, and focus on economic growth. These people are at war with what the Democratic Party stands for. You can remember the time when a New York Democrat was, if you thought about them, they were a New York cop. They were a Catholic priest. They were a working class family of ethnic origins who were looking to find their way up. And it was a bunch of Jews. And now they're at war. And they are saying people like that, the cop, the Catholic priest, the observant Jew, the small business person, the entrepreneur, the person who had a social conscience but was a business person. Those people have no role in our party because we're left wingers.
1: So if you were Hakeem Jeffries today, what do? You lost, and you're supposed to be speaker. Are you still the leader?
0: Well, he's going to have, you know, you think that the Freedom Caucus has been problematic for Republican speakers like John Boehner and even the current speaker. Think about what Hakeem Jeffries is going to face if the Democrats do take the House and he becomes the leader of that caucus. These people are going to be demanding votes on things like free kindergarten and abolish ICE and constrict, you know, the immigration authorities and open the borders and cut the military and reduce support for law enforcement, you know, impeach Trump. I mean, this is going to be if he becomes speaker, if the Democrats take the House, the majority might be made by left wingers like this from places on the East Coast and the far West Coast.
1: So let's talk about Iran, if we could. The President of the United States yesterday cut 18.
2: You want to see trouble? Let them have a nuclear weapon. We're doing very well with Iran. They've been decimated, and we're making a deal with them, and we'll see how that all goes. And right now, as you probably heard yesterday, we had 19 barrels of oil, 19 million barrels of oil come off, and that's the biggest in the history of the strait, the Hormuz Strait. Our stock market is through the roof and oil prices are tumbling. We actually hit for a moment today. In fact, I think it's going to break it. $70 a barrel. That's lower than we were when we started. And it's been amazing. And the big thing is Iran will not have a nuclear weapon.
1: Where are we at, Carl? You know what it's like dealing with that region.
0: Yeah, well, look, the president's making three big bets. The first bet is that the economy will be in better shape because oil prices will come down. The second bet is that he is going to be able to get a good deal with the Iranians that will constrict their nuclear programs and constrict their presence in the region. And finally, a big bet that Iran is going to live up to that agreement. So the first one, I think the economy is going to get better because oil prices are going to come down, and that's going to power the recovery. But the other two are very much up in the air, and I worry about the callousness of the Iranians, and I worry about the president not thinking some of these things through. I thought it was incredibly problematic that he said, well, of course they can have ballistic missiles. Others in the region have them, so why can't they? Well, doesn't he understand that the Iranians have been trying to develop an intercontinental ballistic missile to strike the United States? They've already got a missile that can go 4,000 miles and strike our bases at Diego Garcia. You put an intercontinental ballistic missile and marry a nuclear warhead on it, and we live in a much different world if Iran achieves that. And the president said something very wise in 2020 when he was criticizing the Obama agreement with Iran. He said, Iran has never won a war, but they have never lost a negotiation. And I think he needs to carry that in mind when he's talking about, like, giving them $300 billion. Where's that coming from? Out of the pockets of our allies in the region? You think they want to give Iran $300 billion? You know, what about reducing our presence in the region? The Iranians are demanding that. Why are we silent on their support of terrorist movements? We have J.D. Vance criticizing Israel at the very moment when the Israelis are trying to get a deal with Hezbollah, and the president of Lebanon is saying, I want Hezbollah out of our country, and that's nowhere in the negotiations, support for the terrorist movements that Iran has been providing for decades.
1: I 100% agree with you. I want you people to hear what J.D. Vance said about Israel.
3: Donald J. Trump is the only head of state in the entire world who is sympathetic to the nation of Israel at this moment in time. And he happens to be the head of state of the world's superpower. If I was in the cabinet of the Israeli government, I might not be attacking the only powerful ally that I have anywhere left in the entire world. And the second message I would give to some of those cabinet members, Bibi, to his credit, has not gone down this path.
1: So I was wildly insulted and angered by that comment, and I wonder what you thought.
0: If I were the Vice President of the United States, I would not be kicking our ally around in the Middle East who has stood by us through thick and thin, and it represents an important part of our foreign policy. Our commitment to Israel is strong. It's important for us to support the only democracy in the region, and it is particularly strong, important for us to be strong when they have to deal with terrorists on their borders. And why aren't we up there saying, you know what, Iran, we want you to stop support of Hezbollah. We want to stand in support of not only Israel, but of the freedom of Lebanon. You're so concerned about the sovereignty of Iran. How about showing some respect for the sovereignty of Israel and Lebanon by withdrawing your support of Hezbollah?
1: Yeah.
0: They get this lecture from the vice president. I thought it was over the top and insulting.
1: Yeah, I thought so too. And I would add that I noticed the tone has been different since, and I saw that one of the Jewish supporters of the president, Adelson, came out and said, I'm going to withdraw my support if it happens again, or she's withdrawing her support entirely. Sheldon Adelson's widow.
0: Dr. Miriam Adelson, who's a terrific human being. And look, the president has a great many allies, I suspect, who have said to him, Mr. President, why are you allowing the vice president to go out there and gratuitously insult Israel? He didn't need to say those things. He could have made his point that the president is a strong advocate for Israel, and I hope the Israeli government, the Israeli people understand that we stand firmly with you and we're working on behalf of the peace of the region. That would have been appropriate, and then make your private comments to them. Tell the minister to shut up. But to do it that publicly was like, you know, it was like a, you know, beating his chest and looking, trying to look like a big guy. And instead, he looked like he was simply going out of his way to insult one of our great allies.
1: Yeah, I think that in the big picture, I think this is the time you stand by your allies. It doesn't matter what the rest of the world thinks. So, you know, we watch Europe and their anti-Semitism rage. We watch it sometimes in the Middle East, but thanks to the great work of the previous administration, previous Trump administration, we got a bunch of Gulf states with good relations with Israel. And we also have one country, the UAE, got a piece of the Iron Dome from Israel. So everybody knows Israel does not attack people that don't attack them. That's pretty clear.
0: No, and anyway, but we've wasted enough time on the vice president. I hope he got a sharp lecture when he got home from the president. And if not, I hope he got some candid advice from his advisors that you didn't do yourself, or more importantly, do the United States any good by going out of the way to insult Israel.
1: Tallarico, do you think he's doing a good job in defining himself? Or do you think Paxton is doing a good job defining Tallarico?
0: Paxton's not doing any kind of a job in defining Tallarico. The tension is all inside Camp Tallarico because he's trying to be smart by moderating his views. For example, you know, we need to support the police, and I voted for a state budget that dramatically increased support for law enforcement. But his record keeps coming up and biting him. So the question is going to be, how does he handle that over the course of the campaign? My sense is he's going to handle it by continually trying to be moderate in tone and voice and point to the parts of his record where he did things like vote for the state budget. But I think he's going to try and cover up for the very left-wing views that he has by going after Paxton over all of the scandals in his background. Look, I live in Austin. Austin is like Moscow on the Little Colorado River. I mean, you talk about a left-wing place. And Tallarico originally popped up by taking a suburban Republican seat in the county north of us, Williamson County, and by being a sort of moderate-sounding Democrat. And then they redistricted him with his agreement so that most of his district now is in northern Travis County, which is, you know, the People's Republic of Travis County. And he came out with his true beliefs, which are very left-wing. So the tension is going to be for the next, for the next 5 months. How does he deal with the aspect of that at the same time that he's trying to move to the center in order to get disaffected Republicans and independents? And he's got a shot there. Remember, even before all of these scandals came out, Paxton trailed the rest of the Republican ticket by an average of 177,000 votes 8 years ago and 155 4 years ago.
1: Besides that, you really don't know much about the race. Karl Rove, thanks so much. Awesome job. Back in a moment.
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16: Fox News, I'm Therese Crowley. President Trump posting today's housing reform bill signing is hereby canceled until such time as we pass the desperately needed Save America Act, which I consider to be a national emergency, saying we have to get proof of citizenship as he heads to Capitol Hill for strategy with Senate Republicans on passing the bill the Senate's blocked twice. This despite a hard-won bipartisan vote to pass the Road to Housing Act, which is a big issue to voters, GOP Senator French Hill tells Fox.
17: Creates ways to send more capital into 1-4 family construction because we're short of housing in this country because of supply, not demand.
16: The new home sales suddenly plunged in May, down 7.3% with mortgage interest rates still high. Oil prices fall to $69 a barrel. President Trump sending the DOJ to investigate why gas prices aren't falling as fast. 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
22: 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Hogs, corn, and soybeans are mixed. I'm John Perkins with a Brownfield Market Update. 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Stein has yield. Soybeans and corn are mixed, watching development weather while finding at least a little bit of support around these price levels. July beans are down a half at 11.16 and a half. August is up a half at 11.24 and a half. July corn's back to steady at 409 and three quarters. September's one higher at 418 and three quarters. Live and feeder cattle are up, waiting for widespread direct business. August live 75 higher, 246.75, and October's up 80 at 240.55. August feeders are 302 higher at 317.17. And nearby hogs are down. Deferred months are up, adjusting spreads. July's 15 lower at 94.07. August is down 37 at 96.85. Brownfield.
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23: Sunshine mixed with clouds at times today, with daytime highs approaching 80. Winds out of the northwest, 8 to 15 miles per hour. Mainly cloudy skies tonight, slight chance of thunderstorms, lows level off around 56. I'm meteorologist Jennifer Wojcicki for News Talk WJAG AM 780 and 105.9 FM. Right now, it's 72 degrees.
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15: 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It's Brian Kilmeade.
27: We understand the great opportunity we all have as Americans. We wish for all to achieve the American dream. We wish all who want to apply themselves to whatever pursuit of happiness or excellence they desire. It's a rare opportunity to be born in America and to have these blessed opportunities. And all that we ask, all that people expect, all that we expect is that you love America, that you recognize how fortunate you are to be an American.
1: And that is some of Rush Limbaugh's thoughts when he was the most dominant radio person maybe ever, and certainly in my lifetime. Catherine Limbaugh joins us now, Chief Executive Officer of the Rush Limbaugh Legacy. They have great children's books out. I think young adult books out now that talk about America's history in a fun, entertaining, but accurate way. And that is missing from a lot of curriculums around the country. Catherine, welcome back to the Brian Kilmeade Show. Great to see you.
0: Thank you so much, Brian. I'm happy to be back.
1: Right. You said you feel comfortable in the news environment.
0: Yes. Right? Oh, I love it. Just being in a studio again, I'm like, oh, I'm back. I'm home.
1: Because for a while after Rush passed away, you were on a lot.
0: I was.
1: For a year or so.
0: Yeah, right afterwards I was, just for a period of time so that we could, you know, continue to talk to everyone. He considered his audience to be extended family, as I do. So it was our way of just keeping connected.
1: What have the last few years been like?
0: Oh, goodness. The first couple of years were really tough. You know, we lost such an important voice. Just hearing him talk about the United States and patriotism reminds me that that voice is so sorely missed. But thank goodness there's people like you that are keeping that going, especially with everything happening here in New York. I picked the wrong day yesterday to come into New York with socialism on the agenda, but perhaps it's the right day for me to be here.
1: Is Florida still home?
0: Yeah, Florida partly and Tennessee.
1: Right. So those two areas which almost feel isolated from what we're experiencing here.
0: Exactly.
1: Do you feel, now that you come into the bubble, do you feel like this push for socialism and far leftism is in a bubble, or do you feel it's permeating throughout the country?
0: I hope it's not. Right here in particular.
1: Do you feel it in Tennessee or Florida?
0: Not really. Not to the extent of here at all. It's honestly scary what's happening here in New York right now. And just knowing that this is becoming sort of relatively mainstream within New York in certain areas is absolutely crazy. I think if Rush was here right now, he would say, this is insane. There's actual insanity going on with what people are thinking about. Tennessee, less so for sure. Florida, free state.
1: Yeah, it is. And it's becoming more an enclave. And they feel like America is being sectioned off between that and the gerrymandering, because people just say, okay, a Republican's in power, we're going to gerrymander to get the maximum Republican seat. A Democrat's in power, we're going to gerrymander to make the maximum Democratic seat. So it put less in play. They say only about 18 seats of 435 are in play. Do you worry about that for the country? Do you think we should have more competition, competitive districts?
0: I do worry. I worry a lot about what's happening generally across the board. And I think that's what Rush would be saying to all of us, is we have to continue to put out the message that our fundamental American values that we were founded with are incredibly important. So I think that it's important for each one of us to continue to say we have to hold on to our principles. We have to hold on to what makes us free, what makes us the United States of America, and not let us go the way of socialism.
1: Yeah, here's more from Rush.
27: America allows you to love yourself. America allows you to think you're the greatest thing on earth. America allows you to have confidence and bravado. America allows you the opportunity to put what you think is best on trial and see if it flies. It's always been what America's about. This is a miraculous country. We wanted everybody who sees the flag to know just how lucky we are to be Americans. To be free. What incredible early patriots did to establish this country and preserve and protect freedom and guarantee it.
1: And go ahead.
0: Yeah, no, that's exactly it. I think, you know, Rush always talked about that, how incredibly miraculous our country is and its founding. He would say the American dream is very much still alive. No matter what's being said out there, no matter what's happening in New York, the American dream, every single individual has an opportunity here, and we can never lose that. We can never lose sight of that. And I know that Rush would say it's never time to panic, no matter what's happening.
1: And is that what prompted him to write those young, I think they're not children, young adult books, right?
0: Yes.
1: I mean, it's like 8 to 14?
0: Yeah, some years ago.
1: Rush Revere.
0: Some years ago, he saw that there was a real void for accurate, patriotic American history. And he wanted to do something beyond what he was doing on the radio to connect to the younger demographic. So it was geared towards the fifth grade reading level, a little bit older, a little bit younger. But we heard from hundreds of thousands of young Americans who said, first, they're enjoying history for the first time, and they're enjoying reading. But what Rush wanted to do was take young patriots, young readers back in time to be at the Mayflower, on the Mayflower, to be part of the American Revolution. use Rush Revere, which was an American history teacher, and his substitute, a substitute American history teacher, and his horse, Liberty the horse. I've confused them totally today, but Liberty the horse back in time to be a part of American history.
1: And when people want to order the books, where do they go?
0: Well, we're hoping they'll be everywhere that they normally find books. We joked about this yesterday when I was on a couple of programs that they may be in the back somewhere if they're here in New York, but hopefully anywhere that you look for books, hopefully they'll be there.
1: All right, good. What about your background? You would tell me how many different countries you lived in, how much you're enjoying the World Cup. Now, I grew up with soccer in my neighborhood in the 70s, so I've been playing since I was in second grade. So soccer's not new to me, but as so many people said, I'm getting into it. And now I'm getting into it. But why? What got you into it?
0: Oh, I love soccer. I'm glad we're talking about that. We'll talk about that in a minute. But I grew up around the world. My mother was an American diplomat. My father went to the Naval Academy and then was in international business. So we literally grew up around the world. I was born in Boston, New England, originally. My mother was part of the Adams history, her lineage. And then we traveled extensively throughout my life. I lived in Brazil for many years. And in Brazil, in particular, was where I loved soccer for the first time. I played. Unfortunately, I peaked at 10 years old. I thought I was going to be on the World Cup team, but I peaked at 10. I was a center forward for many years, but I peaked at 10 basically because when we went to Brazil, soccer for young girls was not as popular as you would think. But you know what I was going to say, just back to talking about Rush Revere and talking about Liberty the horse and why Rush wrote these books is because he wanted young readers and young patriots to know why our country is so important. And speaking about the World Cup, you know, I've been watching a lot of the games, as I know you have. And just being able to see so many fans standing up, singing proudly, you know, holding their hand over their hearts, being proud to be American. That's exactly the point of this book, these books. And as much as Rush would be disappointed in what's happening with the craziness of socialism, he would be absolutely thrilled to see the revival of American patriotism under President Trump. Just seeing, you know, the athletes standing up and singing on the U.S. soccer team.
1: Remember, they were taking a knee a few years ago.
0: Exactly. And we had a huge campaign against that. We did a big thing for the Betsy Ross campaign some years ago, stand up for Betsy Ross. So as much as Rush would say, you know, it's outrageous what's happening in terms of the socialism takeover, he would be saying that it's thrilling to see these athletes standing, the crowd screaming. You know, that's what young people need to know, why that the Star Spangled Banner means so much to us, why the flag means so much to us, what needed to happen in order for us to be celebrating 250 years of an incredibly miraculous country.
1: You know, the other thing was, just if you think about it, if just explain to somebody where Francis Scott Key got this poem from, why those words work, what was happening in our country. Washington, the White House had just burned, the Capitol building had just burned to the ground, the British were on the march, they wanted to take Baltimore and maybe take back the country, but it was Fort McHenry that was still there and the flag that was still there, and it is now in the Smithsonian, which I just saw last month for a special we're doing. That flag was knitted back together, stitched back together. It was made in the middle of the War of 1812, put up to Fort McHenry, and then they fixed it again. Women were doing that at that time, and they took great pride in doing it, and they said, we better hold on to this. It'll be special. Little did we know that whole incident would be chronicled in our national anthem. If you just knew that, and the flag was still there, and the bombs burst in air because they sunk boats further enough back where the cannons would not hit the fort theoretically. They would burst in midair and go to the water. And that's part of it. I mean, that's the drama of our country.
0: Well, that's exactly right. And that's what Rush Revere, the history teacher, wanted to do, was take young readers right there to be at Fort McHenry, to be a part of American history, and see why those lyrics mean so much to us and understand it. And I think that's what makes this book series so unique and why we're doing this. The only reason that we're really back talking about this is, one, because we're celebrating 250 years of the most miraculous country on earth, and two, because Rush was such an iconic figure for so long. He is a huge patriot, and we really want him to always be honored and recognized, and this is the way for me to do that in his legacy. And also, the books are being relaunched to raise funds for the Marine Corps Law Enforcement Foundation. We love our United States military. We're huge supporters of the military. The Marine Corps Law Enforcement Foundation provides scholarships and financial aid to the children of fallen heroes, which, of course, have paid the ultimate sacrifice for our freedom that we celebrate today.
1: So, yeah, and that's amazing to me is because as soon as you hear Rush's voice, you expect to hear him later on today,
0: mm-hmm.
1: right? 12 o'clock.
0: Absolutely.
1: Right? So you hear him, and you forget that he's not going to be following you.
0: Mm-hmm.
1: And I remember I wrote him one time because it had been about 5 months since he's been on at Fox, and, you know, he's still doing his show.
0: Mm-hmm.
1: And I wrote him, and I just said, hey, I just want you to know, I know you can only do so much, but if you wanted to, I'd like to invite you on to the morning mm-hmm. show if you could possibly do it. And he said, Brian, thanks so much, but my focus right now is staying above the ground.
0: Mm-hmm.
1: And I was wondering for you and for him what it was like knowing that what he had was terminal,
0: mm-hmm.
1: and why it was important for him to keep working. Could you tell me?
0: Oh, absolutely. My goodness, you know, that was his entire life. I'll be honest that being behind the golden mic is exactly what kept him going as long as he was able to be. We would spend many days in hospitals talking about how quickly we can get chemotherapy done so that he can get back behind the microphone. That was his total driving force. And he loved this country. He loved the listeners so incredibly much. Of course, he loved his family. But being behind the golden mic, talking to the United States, confronting these huge issues that we're facing was Rush's entire life.
1: Because he was making an impact in the country, now the superpower. And the other thing is, His connection to Donald Trump was so strong.
0: Exactly. I often say that Rush and President Trump are so similar in that they have such an extraordinary connection to people that listen to them, vote for them, or follow them. It's very personal. I always said that Rush and Donald Trump don't talk at you, but they talk to you, and you feel as though, whether or not you know them personally, you feel as though you do. And I'm so thankful to President Trump for taking on the issues that he is now. He takes a lot of arrows, just like Rush did for so many years. But I'm deeply grateful that we have President Trump in office. But just going back to, you know, Rush was really facing a very difficult terminal illness, but his motivation was, how quickly can I get back to the audience? How quickly can I talk to Americans and remind them why our country is so incredible? So if he could be here right now, he would say, I would love to keep going. But unfortunately, it was a year about from diagnosis straight through to his last show.
1: And they told him right there that this is, you can't recover from this?
0: Well, it was a difficult thing because Rush didn't know about it. He was actually on the radio as it was happening. The doctor called me personally and let me know that it was stage 4 terminal cancer, which I knew from having a lot of experience in cancer. My father passed away from pancreatic cancer. A lot of friends and family have been affected. So I knew right away that we were facing a very daunting battle. But Rush was on the radio, and he was so happy to be there that I didn't want the doctor to call him directly, and I really didn't want him to hear this while he was doing what he was born to do and loved so much. So when he was off the show that day, he came home, and I asked him if he had a few minutes to talk about things, and he said yes, and he said, how'd it go? And I said, well, unfortunately, you know, it is a difficult diagnosis, but we're going to fight it. And I never let him know how much time they had placed on it, because in my mind, time is just a number. It can absolutely be changed. So we set out right then to fight it. And I said, you know, Rush, you should stay on the radio. Don't think that time is over now just because you've heard this diagnosis. I think what will absolutely keep you going is to be behind the radio. So we had to make adjustments. We had to, you know, strategize how we were going to be in the hospital, how he was going to be on air. But it was difficult right out of the gates. He fought incredibly hard. He never wanted to be a cancer patient on the radio. He never wanted anyone to feel sorry for him. Instead, what he wanted was to connect to so many people that are going through hardships in their life.
1: Thanks so much for sharing that. I had never known almost any of that. But you deserve a lot of credit, too, because you had to be his strength through the entire time and also knew what he was going through. And if you could hear it on the air, and you had to be his coach as well as his spouse. But go out and pick up these books. It goes to a great cause. And if you have it, somebody in there, like especially 8, 9, 10, 11, you pick up this book, they'll understand more about the country on year 250. Catherine, thanks so much for putting us on
0: your
1: staff.
0: Welcome. Absolutely. Thank you, Brian. And it's Rush Revere, American History Teacher, and Liberty the Horse.
1: Gotcha.
0: I mixed them up a little earlier, but I'm back.
1: I think you got it. Catherine Limbaugh, thanks so much.
0: Thank you.
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7: Hello, America, and welcome again to the Ag Resource Market Watch with the latest news direct from the Chicago Board of Trade. I'm Dan Bossi on the 24th of June, Wednesday. Chicago Board of Trade futures are mixed this morning. The grains rallying, the soybean market mixed. The markets are reversing yesterday's action in rather scant volume. Now, it has been a declining volume as prices have reached some downside targets and considerable risk premium for weather has been taken out of the market. That's the big question going forward, is whether or not the central U.S. will have
5: have a favorable weather pattern during July and August, which will bring the crops home. We'll see how this all works out, but Europe is seeing dramatic declines in its crop relative to record heat and dryness, which is really cutting production. And we would imagine that Europe would be a significant importer of U.S. corn in the year ahead. That likely will give the corn market a support once, of course, we figure how big the U.S. crop really is. Until next time, I'm Dan Bossi. This broadcast being brought to you by Ag Resource.
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1: Yeah, welcome back, everybody. Just a quick reminder, if you're in the Pensacola area, it's not that far. It's in the middle of everything, especially if you're in the military, if you have any of those bases. I hope to see everybody in person. BrianKilmeade.com is going to be streamed on Fox Nation, but History, Liberty, and Laughs. I try to bring history to life in a fun, entertaining, informative way. Also, find it inspirational. And it's the last show we're going to do like this. Even though every show is different, I'm going to switch it to my new book, Uniting the States, The Six Crucial Moments That Forged the American Miracle. But it's going to be just as effective, too, in October and November in St. Louis, Jacksonville, Long Island, Westbury Music Fair, especially on the 16th, and Red Banks, New Jersey, BrianKilmeade.com.
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17: A surprise in Washington. I'm Lisa Brady, Fox News. The president scrapping today's planned signing ceremony for a bipartisan housing bill because of his push for tougher voter ID laws.
28: President Trump was set to sign the 21st Century Road to Housing Act this afternoon, but now says he is canceling the event until the Save America Act is passed. The housing legislation won broad bipartisan approval, with provisions capping corporate ownership of single-family homes and updating zoning guidelines, all in an effort to boost housing stock and lower prices. But in a social media post, the president says the signing is canceled until such time as we pass the Save America Act, legislation adding voter ID and proof of citizenship requirements.
17: Fox's Jared Halpern at the White House. The Senate Majority Leader has said Republicans don't have the votes to clear a procedural hurdle for that bill, or at this point, to scrap the filibuster rule and eliminate that hurdle. The president's post came just a few hours before a lunch meeting with Senate Republicans. Many other topics could come up at that meeting, including the president's Iran strategy as talks with Iran continue. House Speaker Mike Johnson sounding the alarm over socialist victories in New York primaries last night.
12: These are the times that Reagan was warning about. He was warning about communism overseas. Now it is on our own shores. And it is a very serious time, and every American needs to wake up and understand the threat.
17: Three winners were backed by New York City Mayor Zoran Mamdani.
18: What I see these results as a reflection of are the fact that New Yorkers are hungry for a new kind of politics.
17: Two of his candidates ousting Democratic congressmen. Just getting word of a moderate earthquake in Northern California, shaking a remote area centered about 140 miles northeast of San Francisco. Preliminary magnitude 5.6. No immediate reports of any damage or injuries. 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
21: From the WJAG and Norfolk Daily News Newsroom, I'm Paul Hughes. A woman died and a man was hospitalized Tuesday after authorities responded to a report of an unresponsive person at a residence in Oakdale. Antelope County Sheriff Bob Moore told the Antelope County News deputies were dispatched late Tuesday morning. A deputy located a man inside the residence and began life-saving measures. As additional first responders arrived, an unresponsive woman was also discovered and life-saving measures were administered to her. Both victims were transported to Antelope Memorial Hospital in Neely. Moore said the man was listed in stable condition, but the woman was pronounced deceased. The names of the individuals have not been released. The Nebraska State Patrol, Oakdale Fire Department, and Neely Fire and Rescue assisted the Antelope County Sheriff's Office. As disease pressure ramps up across the Corn Belt, many growers are trying to determine the return on investment for fungicide. Tyler Harp with Syngenta tells Brownfield, research indicates an application when the corn plant is tasseling pays the most dividends. He calls the first application foundational.
23: That's the one that's going to preserve the most yield potential. That's the one that's probably going to protect you the most against diseases like tar spot or southern rust that may come in.
21: Harp says a second fungicide application could also be warranted.
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0: sunshine mixed with clouds at times today, with daytime highs approaching 80. Winds out of the northwest, 8 to 15 miles per hour. Mainly cloudy skies tonight. Slight chance of thunderstorms. Lows level off around 56. I'm meteorologist Jennifer Wojcicki for News Talk WJAG AM 780 and 105.9 FM. Right now, 75.
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2: It is Wednesday morning, June 24th, and this is AgriTalk. Welcome to AgriTalk. I'm your host, Chip Flory. Hey, the grain markets are trying to post a midweek recovery, but one-time support at 440 in December corn has turned into tough resistance here this morning. Meal is leading gains in the soy complex with bean oil lower and pressure from lower crude oil prices. Back month WTI crude oil futures, hey, they're back under 70 bucks this morning. And we're going to spend a little bit of time talking about the renewable energy markets this morning. Donnell Rehagen will be here to talk about how the industry has responded to maxed out RVOs. And it's Wednesday, and time for this week's Farmer Forum. We've got Randy Ermacher from Nebraska, Mike Appert from North Dakota on the forum this week, and Margie Echelkamp from The Scoop will join us right after we get a news update from Haley Picklehop. Good morning, Haley.
3: Good morning, Chip. How are you this morning? Is it sunny and nice there? Not so much.
2: No, it's not sunny and nice here. We had more rain overnight. We're getting a little bit of rain right now. Most of it seems to be moving out of the area, but there's another line coming at us from the west yet this morning. The concerns this morning are in, call it northeast Oklahoma, southwest Arkansas, northern Louisiana, and making its way into Mississippi right now. That's where there are some potential for some more severe weather happening there later today. So watching out for that. How about you? Everything good?
3: Yeah, everything's pretty good here. It's pretty humid right now, but too many storms yet. So I'm sure we'll continue to see some, too, as some of that moves through. But, well, Chip, yesterday was a pretty exciting day. The Senate dropped their version of the Farm Bill. So that's been some information that we've been waiting for. And this bill really builds on the farm safety net investments that were made in the One Big Beautiful Bill that was passed last July. So here are a few key points. The Farm Bill 2.0 in the Senate makes updates to conservation, rural development, and farm credit programs, and it improves existing

0: are a few key points. The Farm Bill 2.0 in the Senate makes updates to conservation, rural development, and farm credit programs, and it improves existing commodity, dairy, standing disaster, and crop insurance programs. So Farm Journal's Michelle Rook spoke with Steve Sinski, the CEO of the American Soybean Association, and he says that the bill has made investments that were needed for ARC and PLC programs. He also said it makes improvements to crop insurance overall. So this bill also finalizes farm bill titles on rural development. It supports local meat processing, rural health, mental stress care, water quality, and broadband. And the bill extends trade and conservation program funding and improves CRP grazing options during drought. But, Chip, it does leave out a few controversial provisions that were in the House's version of the bill that we talked about extensively not too long ago. So it leaves out the fix for Proposition 12, the Save Our Bacon Act, which obviously you've been talking about quite a bit here on AgriTalk. And it's also missing the Pesticide Labeling Uniformity Act, which was in the House's version. That also, the MAHA movement was really talking about that. And then the year-round E15 was not in the House's version. It's also not included in this version either. So Senate Ag Committee staff does tell us that the chairman plans to hold a markup in July for the bill.
1: Yeah. So the farm bill's got a lot of good things in it. There's no doubt. Mm-hmm. But Bozeman is looking for no controversy. He knows he's got to get 60 votes. Mm-hmm. So we took those controversial issues out of it. That does not mean that they are dead. They will. Jim Wiesmeyer's Perspectives podcast is fairly confident that the Prop 12 fix will be taken up as standalone legislation, and the same with the pesticide labeling and E15. Now, they're not going to look like what the House has passed, but they will come up with with a Senate version of those bills going forward.
0: Yeah, that'll be good to follow. Chip, moving on, there's some good news at the pump. You kind of mentioned it earlier, but the cost of diesel in the U.S. fell for the first time since mid-March. AAA says that the national average retail price was $4.98 a gallon on Wednesday. Chip, at its peak in just the last few months, it was $5.69 a gallon in April. So President Trump has ordered the Department of Justice to look into gasoline prices. He says that they aren't falling fast enough.
1: You can only make the markets move so fast. The correction is going to happen, but we just need to refire up some of the refining capacity out there. Yeah.
0: Yeah. Well, Chip, it is almost America's 250th birthday. Are you going to have a party?
1: Absolutely.
0: Okay, good. I figured you would. You're pretty patriotic. Well, the American Farm Bureau has their summer cookout cost survey for that food for your party, and the cost this year is about 4% more. So the total cost for 10 people is $73.82. That's about $7.38 a person. And if we break this down by the food on your plate, this year ground beef hit the highest recorded price in the survey, which the survey did start in 2016, so it doesn't have a long history. 2 pounds of ground beef increased by 73 cents from last year to $14.06. Pork and beans, however, saw the largest percentage increase, rising 13.8%. Higher aluminum costs, though, raised that production cost of cans. Okay. Strawberries also one of the biggest leaps in price. 2 pints cost $5.27. That's up 58 cents or $12.04 from last year. And Chip, if we look at regions, the West is the most expensive region for the fourth, $80 for 10 people. So a little bit more expensive. However, the kicker here, AFBF says that families are paying more at the grocery store because of inflation, but the cost of the whole meal is nearly flat from last year when you factor in inflation. So you're getting about the same bang for your buck there.
1: Yeah, 4% increase there, but the affordability issue is something. A little tougher to afford it all. Haley, good stuff. Thank you so much. Let's bring in Margie Eckelkamp, editor of The Scoop. Good morning, Margie.
2: Hey, Chip. Good morning. Good morning, everybody.
1: Talk about taking care of the grain that's still in the bin.
2: You know, sometimes you've got these story ideas that are ruminating in the back of your head, and then you have an interview, and one anecdotal comment kind of puts the spotlight on the issue. And that recently happened with Johnny Wilson from Central Life Sciences, saying that his inbound call volume is incredibly high. So what really he's illuminating there is high heat and humidity, conditions that we've already had.

0: had here in the summer of 2026, combined with a winter that did not deliver hard freezes, means that potential insect populations that survived are now thriving in grain bins. So this year combines weaker commodity markets, forcing longer on-farm storage, warm weather, high inventory, concentrating that risk, and now also really quantified economic losses justifying the protection. What this means for retailers is there's an opportunity to help farmers with all three, preventative, reactionary, and full control applications to really tailor-made insect control solutions for that on-farm storage. Now, just to highlight the issue here, USDA partnered research shows that there are measurable financial losses from insect damage within 30 to 60 days. So a finite window here. And as farmers have been really using the high throughput of their grain systems, damaged kernels are more ripe for potential infestation.
1: Right. Absolutely. You got to manage the physical risk along with financial risk. Good stuff, Margie. Get more on that story, www.thedailyscoop.com. We've got Donnell Rehagen up next.
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1: Welcome back to AgriTalk. I'm Chip. Glad that you are with us. And joining me right now, Donnell Rehagen, CEO of the Clean Fuels Alliance America. Hey, good morning, Donnell. Welcome back. Are you there, Donnell? Maybe he's got his phone on mute or something
10: Chip.
1: There, but hey, there he is.
10: Hey, Chip, how are you? Sorry about that.
1: Yeah, I'm doing real fine, Donnell. Glad that you're here. Hey, you know, it wasn't that long ago that the number one goal for you and other biofuels supporters out there was to max out the renewable volume obligations, the RVOs, under the RFS. Well, that's basically what has happened, or what happened. So the big question now is, are you seeing evidence that the maxed out RVOs are having the impact on the industry that we all hoped it would?
10: Yeah, Chip, we absolutely are. And we're excited about that. It's what we've been saying for years. As you said, we have much more potential in this industry than we were being given credit for. And so this RVO very closely syncs up the demand that it creates with the fuel production capacity the industry has built out, but also the feedstock production capacity. And so we have seen a rebound in soybean prices, soybean oil prices. We've seen a huge return to production capacity of all of our fuels, biodiesel, renewable diesel particularly. So it has had exactly the outcome we had predicted it would and that we had hoped that it would.
1: Yeah. Well, and even for the ethanol guys, those that are, you know, getting the corn oil, there's some added revenues there, isn't there?
10: There is. The distiller's corn oil, byproduct of ethanol production, has been growing as a feedstock in our industry over the years, and it has seen a huge rebound with this RVO as well. And so we're always proud at Clean Fuels and in the biomass-based diesel industry for all of the industry sectors that we provide a benefit to. So it's not just soybean growers now, it's canola growers as well. It's not just processors of those feedstocks, but it's also the fuel producers. But as you say, it's downstream trucking and rail that moves these products in and out. It creates a huge economic impact. And so it's for the government to kind of light us up and give us a long runway is something that we've been looking for a long time.
1: Right, right. You know, not surprisingly, the RVOs, the Set 2, that was announced and established by EPA, they're being challenged in court. What's that all about?
10: Well, we're growing to a point, you know, this RVO is going to push us into the 6 billion gallon a year range, which so for, if you think about a 40 billion gallon on-road diesel market, we of course sell this fuel into lots of other markets, but just as an example, that's a growing portion of that pool. And so I think the oil and gas refiners are obviously taking notice and they're certainly not cheering on growth in our industry for the most part, although we have seen many of them enter our industry. Phillips 66, Marathon, Holly Frontier, Sinclair, they're all biomass-based diesel producers now as well.
1: Sure.
10: And so, but yeah, we it's not to be unexpected. There are opponents, even environmental groups that don't think growth in our industry is a good thing, which seems counterintuitive to me anyway. But all of them are sort of doing a little bit of complaining to the EPA through the courts, and we'll have to deal with that.
1: Yeah, yeah. The timeline on this court case, Donnell, I mean, will it be wrapped up by the end of the year?
10: No, absolutely not. In fact, the petitioners have not even filed their formal petitions that we know what their complaints are yet. And so there's a long, probably drawn-out process. I personally would be surprised to see anything before late 2027. It may even trickle into 2028 before we see the final outcome of these suits, yeah.
1: Yeah, okay. All right. You mentioned this a little bit, but there was some concern about being able to provide enough feedstock to satisfy the demand for the growth on the biomass-based diesel components in the RFS. And I'll admit, I've spent some time thinking about it and running some numbers and crunching some numbers to see if they're trying to figure out if there's enough crush capacity in the industry to satisfy existing demand. And the increase in the feedstock needs, is there enough capacity or are we seeing more investment?
10: Well, I think when you think about capacity of feedstocks in our industry, we obviously lean heavily on soy, but there are other feedstocks. And so when we've looked at this historically, when the EPA looked at this before they set the volume, in fact, in the final rule, they said, hey, we believe the EPA, the feedstocks are available for this volume. Otherwise, obviously, they would not have set the volume.
1: Right.
10: So domestically, U.S. feedstock, U.S. soybean oil, based on what we're hearing about what the crush should be this year and next year, it's probably about 32 billion pounds of soybean oil. So when you think about 8 billion or 8 pounds to make a gallon of this fuel, that puts us in that 4 billion gallon range. But that's if we had all of the soybean oil. And obviously the food industry is a very important customer to the soybean industry. So we really look about having about 3 billion gallons of capacity to make our fuel out of U.S. soybean oil. So therefore, you're looking at where does used cooking oil come in? Where does animal fats come in? Distillers corn oil that you and I spoke about. So we add all of that up, and we're confident there's probably going to be some imported feedstock. And there may very right. well this year be a little bit of imported finished fuel. But our goal is to maximize the use of domestic feedstocks and domestic fuels to reach these higher and growing volumes in the RFS.
1: And with the demand, the known demand that is in place, the investment in the crush industry to continually increase the capacity is going to be it's going to be made. I just don't think there's any question about it. We will continue to see our domestic crush expand. I'm not saying forever, but there is growth that will take place on the domestic crush side of things. Real quickly, year-round availability of E15, it's another important priority for the ethanol industry. Passed the House, but the bill carried with it some concerns. Jim Wiesmeyer, I mentioned him earlier, Wiesmeyer's Perspectives podcast, when he was on the free-for-all last week, he called it a bad bill. If the Senate does take it up, Donnell, what is your message to the Senate leadership on year-round E15?
10: Yeah, well, we very much support year-round E15. Our friends and brethren in the ethanol industry have been fighting for this for a long time, and we would love to see them be successful. This particular bill is not perfect for the biomass-based diesel industry. There's some volumes that will be lost through the granting of those SREs, and that is part of that bill. But I think at the end of the day, we would like to see this issue resolved. It always continues to be a negotiating piece or a leveraging piece when you start talking about the bigger renewable fuel space. And so, again, although we don't particularly care for all the elements in this bill, we would like to see this be able to be cleared and our friends in corn and ethanol to reach the success that they've been looking for a number of years.
1: Yeah, yeah. Maybe clean it up. I don't know if a cleaned up E15 bill, if it's sent back to the House, I don't know if the House is going to be able to pass that or not again, but I think that's probably the plan of the Senate, is to clean things up a little bit. Hey, and there's momentum on the 45Z too, isn't there? How much opportunity is there in the 45Z production credits?
10: Well, that credit was part of the Inflation Reduction Act and then became part of the One Big Beautiful Bill. So it's pretty unique if you think about politically how those bills really weren't very compatible and it all worked out. But 45Z is now the law of the land, of course, for tax credit purposes. There is no more blender's tax credit, the old dollar a gallon. That is not here anymore. So our industry is competing with every other clean fuel industry, ethanol included, to have to reach this 50% greenhouse gas reduction threshold, which makes your fuel eligible for some level of a credit. So it's gotten very complicated, but the Trump administration and the Treasury Department recently released some better guidance and clarity and made some changes legislatively. In fact, removing indirect land use change, which is huge for soybean growers, and now canola is going to be compatible under this bill as well. And so for the nation's farmers, this was a huge improvement from what we had before and under the Inflation Reduction Act. And so The market's still figuring it out, but what I'm hearing is there's growing success in utilizing that credit, monetizing that credit at all levels, and so I hope that will continue to get better over the coming years.
1: Yeah. Well, the 45Z momentum is coming at the right time, and the demand push from the maxed out RVOs is coming at the right time, Donnell. I mean, financial conditions out here, they're tough enough, and I know they'd be even worse in rural America if we didn't have the maxed out RVOs. Donnell, great conversation. Thank you so much.
10: Thank you, Chip. Appreciate you all the time.
1: You bet. Donnell Rehagen, CEO, Clean Fuels Alliance America. We got the Farmer Forum next here on AgriTalk.
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1: Joining me now, Lane Acree, Pro Farmer Economist. Lane, a little bit of strength in the grains here this morning, but not a lot of enthusiasm, is there?
14: Yeah, wheat's seeing some pretty impressive gains. Right now, July SRW futures up 9.5 cents at 5.96 1/4. July HRW futures up 6 and the orders at 6.25. I have to wonder if some of that record-breaking heat in Europe is spurring some strength in wheat here this morning, but corn's not really participating all that much. July corn up 0.5 cent at 4.10 1/4 right now. December corn up a penny at 4.38 1/4. Soybeans trading near steady at 11.16 1/4 in that July contract. Novi beans up 0.75 cents at 11.42 1/2. Meals building on yesterday's gains a bit. We're up 3.4 at 306.3 here this morning. Again, bouncing off that big psychological $300 mark. July soybean oil down 57 points at 70.02. Got to think that crude trade below 70 bucks isn't helping out the soy oil bulls today.
1: Right. Yeah, no doubt about it. And the guys in trading corn had better watch out in that Dease contract. We made it back up to 440, touched it, and that's when the selling came back in. So 440 is that pivotal level again. Take us over to the livestock trade quick.
14: A little bit of strength in fats right now. We're up 65 points at 246.65. Feeders favoring the upside here this morning, up 290 at 371.05. Cash market's helping out the bulls here today. The feeder cattle index is trading well above where futures are at, as is the cash market five-area average. Trade initiated at 260 in Iowa this week. That's about 14 bucks higher than where current futures are trading. Hogs facing a little bit of selling pressure on the front end. We're seeing a little bit of strength on the back end, but consolidating near those recent lows ahead of tomorrow's reports.
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18: 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Head online to register today.
1: Yeah, guys, that Farm Journal Yield Academy up in Rochester, August 20th. We're going to have Ken Ferry there. We're going to have Missy Bauer there. We're going to have Dan Bossi there. And talking about production and marketing, trying to maximize every acre that we possibly can in times like these, very important. So go to www.farmjournalyieldacademy.com, and you can get all the details for that there. Let's get this farmer forum going. We've got Mike Appert up in North Dakota. Hey, Mike, how you doing, buddy?
19: Good, good.
1: Glad that you are here. Tell us about your season so far.
19: Well, it's been fantastic, actually. The crops up in the northwestern corner of the Corn Belt here look absolutely beautiful. And we've had some nice rains and good conditions. And, yeah, everything looks really good in central North Dakota and eastern North Dakota. It looks great.
1: Good, good. Now, you basically could tell the same story a year ago, right?
19: Yeah, I actually think it almost looks a little better at this time of year right now than it did last. Yeah, we're set up pretty nice. We really are. It's fine. I hate to even say it because the market prices are ugly, but yeah, it looks good here. It really does.
1: That's awesome. Awesome. Good for you. Let's go out to Nebraska. Randy Urmacher. Hey, Randy. Good morning. How you doing, buddy?
20: I'm doing good, Chip. Probably better than deserved this time of year, so.
1: Yeah.
20: Looking good.
1: Good. Well, you started the year dry, didn't you?
20: Yeah, we were terribly dry at planting time again. Watered, basically turned one turn with all the pivots to activate herbicide and get all, make sure all the seeds were in moisture. And then it started raining, and we've only had to run two pivots a second circle since then. We just got a couple pivots that are 35 miles south that can't seem to catch a decent rain, but everything else seems to be pretty decent.
1: That's impressive. I mean, when we went through that Hastings area a year ago, there were some fields that didn't have a pivot track through them, even though the pivot was sitting out there, Randy. It's you may not get away with that again this year, but it's off to a good start, eh?
20: Yeah, it seems to be repetitive here lately. We've had several dry springs in a row with planting, and we're all worried about it. And June 1st hits, and the spigot turns on. So actually at my house right now, we're sitting right at average rainfall, and I think when we started planting, we only had like three inches or so for the year.
1: Jeez. Crazy, crazy. All right. Well, you guys sound like you're pretty optimistic for the crops here this year. Mike, did you stick with your intended plantings, or did you make any adjustments?
19: I think for the most part kind of stuck with it. It's, you know, we're down on corn from last year, of course, but a lot of people are, and I think we kind of stuck with it. Yeah, we didn't make any too abrupt of last-minute changes, and I don't think there was a whole bunch of that, although there was some. You know, I think there was some, but, mm-hmm. You know, the sell-off in corn was kind of early and severe, I thought. Maybe that changed some of the late-planted corn acres, but yeah. Kind of a tough time, you know, fuel was high, fertilizer was high, so don't think you wanted to be in the market buying extra fertilizer, you know. But, yeah, it happened. You know, some people got in the pinch. It was kind of a bad deal, you know.
1: Yep. Well, yeah, it's kind of hard to work up the enthusiasm to go all out on corn when you put in a May 13 high and you're in the middle of sliding 70, 75 cents. That can change attitudes. No question about that. What about you, Randy? Did you stick with all your intentions?
20: Yeah, we pretty much stick to our rotation. We are just there heavier this year on soybeans, but it's just the way our rotation is you know, matches up with everything, and not really any changes from our typical year in, year out rotation. Right.
1: Okay. Now, are you doing anything differently on the nutrition side, you know, with fertilizer costs? Are you doing anything differently on the crop protection because of just input costs in general?
20: We had most of our phosphorus pre-applied, and we had our nitrogen, you know, locked in. So we really didn't do anything different, I guess.
1: Okay.
20: Just made sure that we didn't over-apply nitrogen to get out of our, you know, get above and beyond our contracts. So, you know, we just like always, we keep close tabs on it and make sure we don't get wasteful.
1: Right, right. Yep. What about you, Mike? Are you making any changes on your production plans to adjust for the input costs?
0: No, not really. You know, we had ours pre-bought, so it didn't really affect us so much, but not really. Can't say it is on our farm, but I know there's some people that did get caught in it, and I'm sure it is making some bad effect decisions for them, you know, at the higher cost. Maybe they're trimming back or changing. Maybe there's more soybeans. I don't know, but we'll see that, I guess, June 30th or whenever we get final acreage. We'll see what really happens, but I don't know, it was just kind of bad timing for some farmers, you know, with the higher inputs, and if they didn't get their new crop sold, it's kind of a, kind of could get caught in a bad trap there if you weren't careful, you know.
1: Yeah, no doubt. Mike, we just had Don L. Rehagen on, Clean Fuels Alliance America, and we were talking about bean oil demand for biomass-based diesel production. You're up in that area that has experienced, some of the expansion in the crush capacity up in North Dakota. What have you noticed it in your markets, in your bean market?
0: Well, I think, well, you know, North Dakota's lucky. We have a couple new big crush plants that have just been built and come online in the last few years. So, I mean, it's we see it, you know, we got way better basis, you know, levels on our soybeans now than historical averages were. And so, yeah, I mean, it sure doesn't hurt. I mean, the soybean thing is really ramping up in North Dakota, and it has been for a decade or two. But, yeah, it's noticeable, I would say.
1: Okay. Excellent. Excellent. Randy, your part of the world, some of the ethanol plants are into sequestering the carbon out further west, I believe out in Wyoming. Are you seeing any impact of that on your corn market?
20: I don't know if it's an impact on corn market, but our local ethanol plant did put in added to it and put a pipeline into it to sequester the carbon. They're also right now going through an expansion project. So they've bought into it apparently, and you know, that's going to be good for the corn market locally here come another year when that expansion project gets put online.
1: Right, right. You know, Randy, I mean, the carbon hoax issue is a real issue. I'm on board with that. But at the same time, if certain industries are going to be willing to pay more for low carbon fuels, and we can provide that low carbon fuel, you're going to participate in that, aren't you?
20: Oh, absolutely. The dollar is what you chase, especially when times are a little tight right now. But yeah, I question the whole process, but as a business person, you have to chase that almighty dollar and make the most for yourself too. So it's you get kind of torn on some of these things.
1: Well, I hear you and I understand it. Mike, what are your thoughts on the 45Z production credits? Are you in an area that you can take that you can capture some of that?
0: Yeah, our ethanol plant was one of the first in the nation to
19: do the CO2 capture storage, and we actually were able to sequester right on site on our own land because we were above the geological formation. And yeah, you know, it's really about giving the customer what they want. And we initially did it for California and the West Coast. You know, they wanted the low CI score fuel, and so we did that. And, you know, we were getting, you know, we were adding about $1 per bushel to the value of corn.
1: Wow.
19: And we actually ended up selling our ethanol to, you know, if you think California is crazy and wants the stuff, you know, who's crazier is Canada. So Canada wanted it worse, and it went north. But, you know, yeah, I mean, if the customer wants it and he's going to pay a premium, you provide it. It's really a tragedy what happened with the Summit Pipeline thing, all that. You know, the pipeline was for the farmer, you know, and as farmers, we get oil pipelines and natural gas pipelines and diesel fuel pipelines or whatever going through our land. And for some reason, farmers actually stopped the one pipeline that was good for farmers. And it's just a tragedy. I don't know how you ever explain how that happened, but it's really good for ag. It's really good for premiums are real. I mean, the checks are getting written every day. And
1: Yeah, you're cutting out on me a little bit there, Mike, but you're talking about, you know, it's good for farmers. Checks are getting written every day. And I think that there are a lot of people that would like to see that issue continue, that effort. Not that issue, that effort continue to provide a way for, you know, the ethanol facilities that are out of that geographical area to participate in that market. We're in the middle of the Farmer Forum. Randy Ermacher out in Nebraska, Mike Appert up in North Dakota. We'll be back in a moment.
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1: Joining us now is Scott Sloan, Global Ag LSW Product Manager at Titan International. Scott, the low sidewall tires from Titan, very popular. Talk to me about how the LSW Super Singles compare to duals.
27: Now, we've had a huge increase in our popularity of our LSW low sidewall technology, and it's great to see, you know, farmers coming in and growers coming in with their success stories. And we actually had one over in Illinois, Greg Farms, and he converted his planting tractor over from this conventional 480 dual setup to 1100s and 1000s. So the LSW 1100 45R46 with the 1045 R32 fronts. And just by doing that, he was noticing a draw on his pinch rows, his affected rows, by about 17 bushels per acre. And he tried everything, moving the planter around, ballasting the planter. He tried everything, and then they made the leap of faith to the LSWs on the tractor. And just by doing that, they dropped it from a 17 bushel per acre draw or yield loss in those affected rows to a 2 bushel per acre. So he actually picked up 15 bushels per acre just by switching the tires on the affected rows.
1: Well, if you're looking for a return on your investment, it's pretty easy to find one right there, isn't it, Scott?
27: Yeah, you know, you start extrapolating that on an 80-acre, and then you push it up to a 2,000-acre farm. Yeah, the number really adds up pretty darn fast.
1: It certainly does. Hey, Scott, where can listeners go for more information?
27: If listeners want more information on the LSW, just go to our website, which is titan-intl.com/supersingles.
1: All right. Thank you so much. That is Scott Sloan, Global Ag LSW Product Manager at Titan International.
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1: Welcome back to the Farmer Forum here on AgriTalk. We've got Randy Ermacher in Nebraska, Mike Appert, North Dakota, on the forum here today. Guys, I want to go back to the inputs again for just a little bit. Because and talk about fertilizer and some of the initiatives from the Trump administration. I want to know what you think about them, because we've got Corey Rosenbusch, the CEO of the Fertilizer Institute, on the show tomorrow morning. So if you had a chance to ask Corey a question or to make a statement, to send a message, what might that be? And do you like what the Trump administration is doing with some of the long-term incentives to increase production here in the States? Mike, we'll start with you on that.
19: Well, I think that makes sense, to do some long-term incentives for domestic production. Absolutely. I think that's a good thought process and a good idea. Yeah, I'm all about that.
1: Good. Good. Okay. Well, I'll pass that along to Corey. What about you, Randy?
20: Well, I keep looking for more competition. You know, I guess I don't know the current number of large producers, but it's not more than a handful. And we just need more competition somehow. And if they could incentivize, you know, a way to get smaller companies back into the fertilizer game, that would help too. But boy, I totally understand how this got to where it is. If, you know, the big guy always seems to have a competitive edge and can eventually buy out or run out the smaller guy.
1: Yep.
20: So I don't know how you fix that for sure.
1: Well, part of the way that you fix it is you reduce the cost of entry. And you can do that by tightening up. I shouldn't say tightening up, by loosening up some of the regulatory restrictions that are in place. And, I mean, they're looking at a plant out in Nebraska, and before they even break ground, they will have spent, like, close to $70 million just to get the paperwork done. I mean,
20: that's ridiculous.
1: How stupid. It's just crazy. That's the way it is. Mike, what else are you thinking about? What's taking up your thought time?
0: Well, I don't know. I guess a little irritated we couldn't get, you know, year-round E15. Good grief, you know, we had $4 gas at the pump, and if ever there was a time to just get, you know, E15 done, wouldn't that have been great for the U.S. consumer and the corn farmer? But, you know, frustrated with the levels of bureaucracy in our government. We can't get a decent bill done, can't get it done timely. It reminds me of the old Soviet-era government, you know, reactive and couldn't get it done and just not with the times and just can't do it. The bureaucracies and too many interest groups in there, special interest groups yanking it around. But to me, for the American consumer to have the E15 option to help lower the price at the pump would have been huge when the Strait of Hormuz was closed. And, you know, it just don't get done. And, you know, just like the farm bill, I mean, it's like you get these, now we're getting people on the Senate Ag Committee that really have no clue of production agriculture in the United States. And if they're going to be involved in the farm bill, that's going to, you know, long term, that isn't going to be good. So frustrated by government, I guess. And, you know, I don't think any of these industries, you can't depend on your government to float the industry, but it's going to get bad in the future, I think. And this E15 thing was just frustrating for me.
1: Yeah, very frustrating. Randy, the Senate released its version of the Farm Bill yesterday. Doesn't have the E15 in it. I don't think that's a major surprise. But to me, it's just as frustrating as the fact that it does not include a Prop 12 fix. Basically, what Bozeman is saying is that strip all the controversy out of it, make it as clean of a farm bill as they possibly can, because otherwise he doesn't think he can get the 60 votes for it. Is that the right approach, do you think?
20: Well, I don't know. You look at all these bills and they throw stuff in all the time that doesn't pertain to the bill. And I've always said that I would like things separated out and voted on separately, but then I get the comment back, nothing would ever pass, you know, that we really wanted. So the E15 and the Prop 12, that is kind of an agriculture deal and probably should be part of the farm bill, but it is what it is. And I guess if that's what they think, they're going to have to strip them to pass it. Maybe we just have to do it.
1: Yep. Yep, hopefully they will still take it up. What else has that been on your mind, Randy? What are you thinking about?
20: Well, locally, you know, I said how well things were, you know, our crops were and got some rain and stuff. But over the weekend, just a few miles to the north and east of us, they don't have any crops left. They had a big storm go through and it's just devastating for those farmers. And I feel very fortunate that, you know, we were just on the edge of it and didn't get any of it. But boy, there's a good stretch to the north and to the east of us that, I tell you, pivots, bins, crops, they're all gone. So I just feel very bad for those guys and very fortunate we didn't, you know, get a part of that.
1: Yep. Yeah, well, and you know this, but there's always scars in the Nebraska crop from storm damage. But when it's enough, when it's enough that Randy Urmacher is mentioning it, you know that it's a significant scar that's out there. So, we'll take a look at that when we get out there in August and try to put some size on it. Boy, oh boy, that's something. Hey, you guys, great job today. Really appreciate it. Be safe and good luck. Hopefully these crops turn out as good as you think they might. Good luck, guys.
0: You bet. Thanks, Chip.
1: All right. That is Randy Urmacher in Nebraska and Mike Appert in North Dakota. Hey, thank you so much for listening today. Come back this afternoon. Michelle Rook is going to have a conversation with Fran Olson from NDSU, and then Joel Coima from Coima Varlick is going to be on with a preview for the Hogs and Pigs report. And as I mentioned earlier, tomorrow morning, Corey Rosenbusch from the Fertilizer Institute.
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14: Hill, I'm Lisa Brady, Fox News. After President Trump canceled a signing ceremony for a bipartisan housing bill, posting that a voter ID bill must be passed first. House Speaker Mike Johnson says there's support for the president's priorities.
15: And House Republicans will put together a reconciliation bill, Reconciliation 3.0, that will have that. I talked the president through that in detail this morning, as I have in the past, and he said, can we do it? I said, we can, if the Republicans will stand together.
14: Versions of the Save America Act have failed to advance in the Senate. At this hour, the president is scheduled to have a lunch meeting with Senate Republicans. Meantime, a federal judge has just blocked an executive order on elections, which included requiring proof of citizenship to register to vote. The ruling just in from a federal judge in Boston effectively turns a preliminary injunction she issued a year ago into a permanent ban, ruling that the Constitution gives states and Congress the authority to regulate elections, that the president's requirements would violate the separation of powers. In addition to his Capitol Hill meeting, President Trump also meets today with the NATO Secretary General, while Secretary of State Marco Rubio is in the Middle East, hearing what allies think about a deal with Iran.
16: Some of America's Gulf allies reportedly think the deal on the table is too soft on Iran, a $300 billion fund to rebuild the country and the easing of some international sanctions. Iran fired hundreds of missiles and drones at its neighbors as Operation Epic Fury unfolded. The memorandum of understanding last week doesn't mention Iran's conventional military arsenal.
14: Fox's Jonathan Savage. U.S. Energy Secretary Chris Wright says going forward, Iran will not have the ability to block the Strait of Hormuz. But he also tells Reuters a return to normal oil flows is delayed because of Iran's mines in the strait. So far, no damage or injuries reported after an earthquake in Northern California, centered in a remote area northeast of San Francisco, preliminary magnitude 5.6. 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
18: Corn and hogs are mixed. Soybeans are down. Cattle are up. I'm John Perkins with a Brownfield Market Update. 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Soybeans are down and corn is mixed as they both watch development weather. July beans are 4 lower at 11.13. August is down 3 and a quarter at 11.20 and 3 quarters. July corn's down 1 at 4.08 and 3 quarters. September's steady at 4.17 and 3 quarters. Live and feeder cattle are higher, remaining optimistic about direct trade. August live's up 150 at 247.60. October's 137 higher at 241.12. August feeders are 525 higher at 373.40. And nearby hogs are lower. Deferred months are higher on bear spreading, with July down 22 at 94 and August 35 lower at 96.87. John Perkins, Brownfield.
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24: WJAG. Good afternoon, Northeast Nebraska. This is the Noon Report live from the Farmers Pride Studios, downtown River Point in Norfolk. Back of A, and coming up, we have our news headlines. It's brought to you by Faith Health here in Norfolk. Following news, we'll take a look at Brownfield's Midday Livestock Report and the commodity updates. I'll be back with a look at our sports update. Thanks to Fox Business Report Extension Educator. And as always, we end our day with the funeral announcements. It's all straight ahead. Skywatch weather is coming up in 60 seconds.
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24: Not a bad day at all yesterday for getting towards the end of June. I think 78, I believe, was our high, and it was. That was about 5:30 in the afternoon. 55 was our low, about 2:25 in the morning. We had a trace of precip come through. We're below normal on the year by about by about 1.9 inches on the year by about 3.7. Maybe could have a small chance come through tonight into tomorrow. It's probably not going to amount to too much, and then we're going to get hot by next week. Our extended forecast will be coming up in just a moment. Normal high for today is 84. Record of 104 was set back in 1937. 61 is a normal low. Record of 45 was set back on this day in 2017. Sunset this evening will be at 9:09. Sunrise tomorrow morning 5:56. With tomorrow's sunset also scheduled for 9:09. Today, we're going to be heading for a high of about 79 degrees under partly cloudy skies. Winds out of the northwest, 5 to 10 miles an hour as well. 56 for an overnight low tonight. Tomorrow, going to cool off a little bit as, again, we have a chance of some showers could come through. It's probably going to be real early in the morning, like nighttime morning type stuff. And only amounting to about 2/100 of an inch is what they expect. 55 for an overnight low tonight. Friday, 79 for your daytime high, so it's going to warm up just a little bit. 61 Friday night, going to hang out in the mid-80s on Saturday before hitting the low to mid-90s for the first parts of next week. 84 on Saturday, 95 Sunday, 92 Monday, 91 on Wednesday. Taking a look around the Cornhusker State this hour, our cool spot, 64 degrees to have that in. Quit doing that map. There we go. Sydney and Kimball, 79 are your warm areas, and Beatrice along with Falls City.

0: doing that map. There we go. Sydney and Kimball. 79 are your warm areas in Beatrice along with Fall City. Close to home at 77 in Fremont and Wayne, 72 in O'Neill, 75 in Albion, and we're also at 77 degrees here in downtown Norfolk. 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
4: And I'm Paul Hughes. News brought to you by Faith Health.
3: A woman died and a man was hospitalized Tuesday after authorities responded to a report of an unresponsive person at a residence in Oakdale. Antelope County Sheriff Bob Moore told the Antelope County News deputies were dispatched late Tuesday morning. A deputy located a man inside the residence and began life-saving measures. As additional first responders arrived, an unresponsive woman was also discovered and life-saving measures were administered to her. Both victims were transported to Antelope Memorial Hospital in Neely. Moore said the man was listed in stable condition, but the woman was pronounced deceased. The names of those involved have not been released. The Nebraska State Patrol, Oakdale Fire Department, and Neely Fire and Rescue assisted the Antelope County Sheriff's Office.
4: A woman was taken to the hospital following an accident in Norfolk Tuesday afternoon that damaged several vehicles and a light pole. The Norfolk Daily News reports an elderly woman was driving an SUV around 2:20 when her vehicle left the roadway on West Benjamin Avenue near the USAVE Pharmacy parking lot. According to Norfolk Police Lieutenant Jeremy Palachek, the SUV struck three vehicles in the USAVE lot. The woman's SUV then drove in front of Casey's and near Mars Body Shop, where it collided with another vehicle and took out a light pole. The woman was transported to Faith Health in Norfolk with unknown injuries.
3: A federal judge ruled Monday to end a Nebraska pilot program that restricts the use of Supplemental Nutrition Assistance Program, or SNAP money, to purchase soda and energy drinks. U.S. District Judge Amy Berman Jackson wrote that Agriculture Secretary Brooke Rollins overstepped her authority when she approved 5 states' request to ban SNAP recipients from buying unhealthy food. The federal lawsuit was brought against Rollins by 5 people who participate in SNAP in Nebraska, Colorado, Iowa, Tennessee, and West Virginia. The ruling applies to the SNAP restrictions in all 5 states.
4: Nebraska Attorney General Mike Hilgers is leading a coalition of 17 state attorneys general and the National Association of Wholesaler Distributors in challenging California's Plastics Act. In what Hilgers described as unprecedented overreach, California enacted the Plastics Act, which Hilgers said imposes extensive requirements on manufacturers, distributors, and companies that package or ship products in plastic containers. Hilgers added the Act forces businesses across the country, in his words, to comply with California's law, which mandates reach far beyond California.
3: U.S. corn and soybean condition ratings held over the past week. That followed another week of wide-ranging but generally favorable weather in many key growing areas. The USDA says 68% of U.S. corn is rated good to excellent, steady on the week, with 97% of the crop emerged and 5% silking, 66% of soybeans.

0: are called good to excellent, unchanged, with 93% of the crop emerged and 9% blooming.
1: The next first vice president of the National Corn Growers Association says passage of nationwide year-round E15 remains a top priority. Bill Lee, who farms in central Illinois, says the organization's goal is to see access higher blends of ethanol addressed by the Senate's version of the Farm Bill. He tells Brownfield that it's shaping up to be an uphill battle.
2: They're not happy with some of the House bill, so I think we've got a whole another battle to get there to get it done. And if the Senate changes it much, it's got to probably in reconciliation, got to go back to the, our conference. It needs to go back to the House and they all have to work through it again.
1: Lee says if passed, the legislation would bring certainty to fuel retailers, added corn demand for farmers, and lower prices at the pump for consumers.
0: As disease pressure ramps up across the Corn Belt, many growers are trying to determine the return on investment for fungicide. Tyler Harp with Syngenta tells Brownfield research indicates an application when the corn plant is tasseling pays the most dividends. He calls the first application foundational.
3: That's the one that's going to preserve the most yield potential. That's the one that's probably going to protect you the most against diseases like tar spot or southern rust that may come in. That's also one of the most important developmental stages in the crop to be protected.
0: Harp says if conditions conducive to crop disease continue, a second fungicide application could also be warranted.
1: Some top-notch musical entertainment is part of Clearwater's big rodeo this weekend. Country music star Tyler Braden is set to headline the musical entertainment on Saturday at Clearwater's Big Rodeo. Braden told My Country 106 Kicks' Henry Hagee that before his music career took off, he'd spent 7 years as a firefighter. He said the two professions have more in common than you might think.
4: You learn to live with the same people 24 hours a day, at the fire station or on the bus or touring, and you also bring over this kind of level-headedness because obviously, when you're chasing something like a musical dream or just something in the arts or something that, isn't just easy come kind of thing, you learn this level-headedness and that there's going to be a lot of ups and downs that you kind of have to bear and grin it and grin and bear it. And I think you bring that over from the fire service a little bit.
1: Clearwater's Big Rodeo is scheduled for Friday, Saturday, and Sunday with mutton busting starting at 7 p.m. Friday and 6 on the other two nights. Saturday's concert is scheduled for 8 p.m. with Luke Mills, Zach John King, and Tyler Braden. For News Talk WJAG, I'm Paul Hughes. And that's news from the WJAG and Norfolk Daily News Newsroom brought to you by Faith Health. I'm Paul Hughes.
0: And I'm Bill Seifert. Still ahead, we have the Brownfield Livestock and Commodity Updates and the WJAG Sports Update. But first, Skywatch Weather.
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6: Sunshine mixed with clouds at times today, with daytime highs approaching 80. Winds out of the northwest, 8 to 15 miles per hour. Mainly cloudy skies tonight, slight chance of thunderstorms, lows level off around 56. I'm meteorologist Jennifer Wojcicki for News Talk WJAG AM 780 and 105.9 FM. 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
10: Another slow start for direct cash cattle and cash hog business. Hello, I'm Megan Grebner with your Roundfield Livestock Market Report. Direct cash cattle trade activity has been quiet. Bids and asking prices have not been fully established. Significant trade volume isn't expected until later in the week. There have been a handful of deals reported in parts of the north at $260 live and $408 dressed. Neither have been enough to establish an accurate price trend for the week. Boxed beef was mixed at midday with moderate and light demand for moderate offerings. Choice up 63 cents at $400.94. Select was $1.20 lower at $379.86. At the Kingsville Livestock Auction in Missouri, lightweight steers under 450 pounds sold with a higher undertone. Calves weighing more than 450 pounds sold $15 to $20 higher. A lighter test of feeder steer sold with higher undertones. Heifer calves were $5 to $10 higher, with feeder heifers mostly $10 higher. Medium and large one feeder steers, 653 to 688 pounds, brought $430 to $460. Feeder steers, 719 to 742 pounds, brought $405 to $428. Medium and large one feeder heifer, 600 to 623 pounds, brought $400 to $435. Cash hogs were not reported at midday due to confidentiality, with just a handful of negotiated purchases. Business overall has been sluggish this week. The industry is looking ahead to Thursday's quarterly hogs and pigs report from the USDA. Processors have been able to move needed numbers without having to get very aggressive in their procurement efforts. Demand remains crucial to the market. While there are some bright spots globally, there are concerns about long-term strength. Domestic demand could see some benefit from summer grilling season and pork's competitive price in the retail space. The five-day rolling average for barrels and gilts at the National Daily Direct is $96.73. At Illinois, slaughter sows were $2 lower, with moderate demand for moderate offerings at $45 to $57. Barrels and gilts were steady, with moderate demand for moderate offerings at $57 to $67. And pork values were lower at midday, down 41 cents at $94.84. Bellies were down sharply. Loins, butts, and picnics were also lower. Ribs and hams were sharply higher. I'm Megan Grebner, Brownfield Ag News.
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14: 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I'm John Perkins with a Brownfield Market Update. 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Soybeans are down today. Traders do remain optimistic about export demand from China ahead of Thursday's weekly export sales report. The bean meal is down from its highs, and soybean oil is lower today. Also, crude oil is down sharply. And early development weather looks favorable in much of the region. July beans are 5 3/4 lower at 11.11 1/4. August is down 5 at 11.19. July bean meals is still up 80 cents at 303.70, but that's $3 below today's high. July soybean oil, 68 points lower at $69.91. Corn's mostly weak, looking at those generally favorable development conditions, but parts of the eastern Corn Belt could use some drier weather. Harvest activities ongoing in Argentina and Brazil. July corn's two lower at 407 and three quarters. September's down 1.5 at 416 and a quarter. And wheat today is mixed, mostly higher. The complex looks a little bit oversold after yesterday's drop, but wheat lately has been more focused on global supply bearishness than crop weather issues. July Chicago's four higher at 590 and three quarters. July Kansas City's up 2.5 at 620 and three quarters. July Minneapolis, the exception, is down 4.5 at 583 and a half. Live and feeder cattle are supported by tight supplies ahead of widespread direct trade. Choice box beef's up at midday, select is down. August live's 150 higher at 247.50. October's up 165 at 241.40. August feeders are 685 higher at $375. And nearby hogs are down. Deferred months are up, adjusting spreads, basically based on pork demand expectations. July's down 32 at 93.90. August is 7 lower at 97.15. After that, things firm up. John Perkins, Brownfield.
0: That's the Brownfield Commodity Update, brought to you by Wetzel and Truex Jewelers. Pat Cavay has the WJAG Sports Update next.
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18: 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On the baseball diamond, the Norfolk Elkhorn Valley Bank Juniors looked to get back in the win column, I should say, yesterday, as they traveled to Lincoln for a matchup with Superior Bingo of Lincoln North Star. Easton Hughes led the way with two hits, while Andy Kazmaier, Braden Clausen, and Case and Tease each drove in a run for Norfolk, but a two RBI single in the bottom of the eighth from Lincoln North Star sunk Norfolk in 5-4 walk-off fashion. Later in the night, Norfolk Motor Company seniors searched for their second win in a row as they faced off with Anderson Ford, also of Lincoln North Star. Devin Bosser drove in the team's lone run on an RBI single in the top of the fifth as a 5-run third inning hit Norfolk in a 7-1 loss. In other Legion games from yesterday, we'll start on the junior side. Equity Bank out of Pender cruise pass posted E1 Bull Snakes of Wakefield 9-1. It was the O'Neill Irish coming out with an 11-2 win over the Tri-County Titans. Plainview defeat Stanton 7-3 and Tabor out of South Dakota Downs Creighton Bloomfield Wausau 9-2. Over in seniors action, Equity Bank of Pender, they basically copied the juniors game, also picking up a 9-1 win over Post 81 Bull Snakes of Wakefield. Creighton Bloomfield Wausau and Tabor played to a 6-6 tie, and the O'Neill Irish shut out the Tri-County Titans 10-0. Staying with baseball, moving to the college side, Nebraska continues to add to their upcoming roster as they picked up two more transfers a little over a week ago in South Carolina's Reese Moore and Illinois' Zach Bates. Reese, who missed most of the spring with a knee injury, has a career 297 batting average with 33 doubles and 15 homers across 115 games played between Iowa and South Carolina. He joins younger brother Cole, who announced his transfer to Nebraska earlier in the month. Bates posted a 2.83 ERA with 34 strikeouts and 8 saves across 28 and two-thirds innings in 2025, but missed this past year recovering from Tommy John surgery. Finally, nearly 50-year-old wrestlers hopped on a plane Monday for Fort Lauderdale, Florida to compete in the AAU Scholastic Duels, which got underway earlier today. The Progressive Team matches, which are kind of your more younger wrestlers, they have wrapped up their day starting on the girls' side. The Nebraska Sonics, they finish out 4-0, while the Jazz end their day 3-1. We have four area girls that finished the day undefeated in Ariane Roca of South Sioux City, along with Kinsey Long of Norfolk, Natalie Cruz of Columbus, and Reagan McManigal of Wayne. Over on the boys' side, both the Nebraska Bucks and Nebraska Lakers are 2-1 after their first day of play, while the Nebraska Celtics at last check are 2-0. And five area wrestlers are undefeated on the boys' side in Summerlin's Isaac Mendoza, Pender's Cooper Schrunk, Cedar Catholic's Brody Kleinschmidt, Madison's Angel Villalobos, and St. Mary's Dalton Hurley. That's a look at sports. I'm Pat Cavey.
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29: I'm Jerry Willis, and this is the Fox Business Report.
30: The major averages are higher in afternoon trading following a two-day slide in tech shares on worries about debt-funded AI spending. Oil prices are slumping toward their pre-war levels as Hormuz traffic improves. Most all of the 11 S&P 500 sectors are higher, with tech and consumer discretionary advancing while energy is lagging. And the Magnificent Seven big cap tech stocks are mostly higher, led by Amazon and Alphabet. Google parent Alphabet is slated to replace Verizon in the Dow on June the 29th. Its shares are up nearly 1%. And memory chips are mixed today ahead of Micron Technology's earnings release after the bell this afternoon, which will be a big test for the AI trade. And gold prices continue to drop as the stronger U.S. dollar and growing expectations that the Fed could raise interest rates later this year weigh on investor sentiment. That's your Fox Business Report. I'm Hillary Barsky, invested in you.
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3: Animals occasionally need vaccines, ointments, and other medications to keep them healthy. Many livestock owners will administer these themselves, and that leads to medical waste around the farm that needs to be properly disposed of so nobody gets hurt. Larry Hawkins is a veterinarian with Bayer Healthcare. He says the biggest hazard is the scalpel blades and syringe needles. To avoid injuring yourself or others, they should carefully be discarded into what's called a sharps container.
7: Sharps containers often have tools on the top of them to cut a needle off or a different tool to detach a needle from a syringe. And the point is, if you use these sharps containers, you don't need to recap the needle. Most injuries that happen to the person given the injections occur when that person is trying to put the cap back on the needle and they miss and stick themselves.
3: Empty or partially empty drug containers should be handled properly to reduce the risk of environmental contamination. Some items can be flushed in the toilet. Others have more stringent requirements.
7: There are regulations concerning the disposal of sharps and the containers of chemicals or pharmaceuticals, so read the label and follow the directions for a specific product. Often pesticide containers can't go to a sanitary landfill without the landfill's knowledge that they're coming.
3: Some communities hold collection events where you can drop off unwanted pharmaceuticals or pesticides for disposal. Medical waste, such as bandages and gloves, can be put into a leak-proof bag and then tossed in with the rest of your trash. Learn more about disposing farm medical waste at livingthecountrylife.com. I'll see you in the country.
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8: Nebraska Extension Almanac.
9: Current extreme drought conditions in western Nebraska and recent wildfires can force some producers to make immediate livestock decisions. Those decisions are obviously based on years of experience, the present weather condition, and current market situations, and they do carry tax issues as well. On today's program, Tina Barrett from Nebraska Farm Business, Inc. discusses some tax issues ranchers should consider when making important decisions based off of weather-related crisis situations.
0: So starting with the livestock deferral rules, we have two different rules. So the first one comes from Code Section 451. So that gives us a one-year deferral of livestock. And then the other one comes from the involuntary conversion rules in 1033. Let's start with the one-year deferral. This one allows us to take the excess income from the sale of livestock due to weather conditions, and we can defer that to the next year. So this can be any kind of livestock. Doesn't matter what kind of animal that was. If we sold more than we normally would have due to a weather condition, then we can use this as long as we qualify. This one has a few more rules for qualification than the two-year rule. This one, you have to be a cash basis taxpayer, which makes sense because as an accrual basis taxpayer, you would have an inventory adjustment for it and you wouldn't need to defer it. Your principal business has to be farming. So the definition of this one, it means like 50% of your income needs to come from farming. So it's a little different definition than being a qualified farmer. And then the area has to be eligible for federal assistance. And so presidential disaster declaration that comes through FEMA is a slam dunk, no question. You know, federal assistance, I think, can be a little bit broader than that to if we're getting assistance through FSA due to drought conditions or those kinds of things. I think we can qualify for this deferral in that case, too.
9: Tina explains what normal business practice is and what would be considered excessive sales that was needed during these weather events.
0: As we talk about those requirements, it's got to be the sales, again, that exceed your normal business practice. So typically we think about that as a three-year average of the number of head. So I've got an example here we'll walk through. But so we look at the number of head that you sold for the past 3 years and then compare that to the number of head you sold this year. And the excess that we would have would be what we could defer. So it's not quite like we can just say I had a calf crop. I normally sell my calf crop in January, and this year I sold them in October. So I have two calf checks, and I'm going to take the October check and defer it to next year. Can't do it that way. We have to look at the numbers. And so, but again, we'll look at some examples here and make that hopefully make a little bit more sense. Again, only the income from those excess sales is deferred. So we can't, you know, kind of pick and choose what kind of number we want to have there. And again, it's only deferred to next year. And so we can't go, you know, 2 years out on this one. It's just the next tax year. When we have breeding livestock that is purchased, it makes it a little bit more complicated because we do need to take into account, you know, some of the other, the basis issues. But for the most part here, we'd be able to, again, on the 1 year deferral, just defer that excess income to the next year and then calculate that gain as we move on. I mentioned a couple things that we could look at proof of weather conditions. Again, like I said, that presidential disaster declaration is going to be a guarantee all the time. Now, that doesn't have to come before the sale. So if sometime in 26 we would get a disaster declaration in your county or in your area, then that way we could still use that as proof for why we deferred that on the tax return.
9: Stay tuned for future programs where Tina explains much more details about forced livestock sales due to unfortunate weather conditions and the tax implications that come with it. For Nebraska Extension Almanac, I'm Brad Mills. Nebraska Extension Almanac is a production of IENR Media and Nebraska Extension. For more information on how your university is serving Nebraskans, go to extension.unl.edu.
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14: Now, WJAG Skywatch weather from Weatherology.
15: Sunshine mixed with clouds at times today, with daytime highs approaching 80. Winds out of the northwest, 8 to 15 miles per hour. Mainly cloudy skies tonight, slight chance of thunderstorms, lows level off around 56. I'm meteorologist Jennifer Wojcicki for News Talk WJAG AM 780 and 105.9 FM. Right now, 75.
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16: Good day. I'm Jared White with Ag Headline News on Brownfield. The CEO of the American Soybean Association says he's encouraged by the Senate's Farm Bill framework. Steve Sensky tells Brownfield,
17: "This is a necessary step so we can finally get a full five-year Farm Bill done."
16: He says the framework includes key priorities for soybean farmers with investments in the farm safety net, conservation, rural development, research, and market opportunities. But Sensky says there's also room for growth.
17: "We would have liked to seen year-round E15.
16: Sensky says ASA supports language in the Senate Farm Bill that would increase funding for USDA's BioPreferred program, which helps commercialize bio-based products. The USDA is investing $310 million to help producers expand stewardship practices through the Regional Conservation Partnership Program. NRCS Chief Colton Buckley says the funds will help create solutions to challenges facing the ag industry.
18: Whether it be soil health, wildlife habitat, precision agriculture.
16: NRCS is accepting proposals through August 24th. A northwestern Illinois farmer says his operation is one of many across the state recovering from tornado damage. John Rosensteel, who farms in Stevenson County, says an April storm did significant damage to his grain storage facility.
19: "My grain tower, 120-foot tower with two grain legs in it, it tipped that tower 3 feet and pulled the downspouts off of the bin roofs and twisted the tower as well. It tipped the concrete foundation, which is about a 20-foot by 20-foot block, 8 foot into the ground, solid concrete."
16: Rosensteel says no one was injured in the storm. According to the Storm Prediction Center, as of June 22nd, there have been a record-setting 196 tornadoes in Illinois in 2026. The previous record was 142, set in 2024. And the USDA says U.S. egg production was up in May. 9.2 billion eggs were produced last month, rising 5% on the year. For these stories and more, visit brownfieldagnews.com. I'm Jared White for Brownfield.
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22: Two farms in Iowa will soon be telling the story of U.S. beef production to consumers across Japan. A video production crew visited the farms for the Journey to American Beef campaign, starting with the farm of Shane Weiss near Manning.
23: We got our first Herefords in 1904, and we started raising our own registered Herefords in 1912, actually. So we are century Hereford breeders, which is something we're very proud of.
32: It's our obligation to tell our story. Right, we hope we do a good job. But I can't say Chance and I love just being in front of a camera, quite honestly. It's a little intimidating. I mean, it's not something we take lightly, obviously. I think it's fulfilling to get to tell our story.
22: His brother Chance Wee says it's important for consumers to understand the production behind the product.
1: We as agriculturalists and beef producers, you know, we want to produce a premium product as ethically as we possibly can while taking care of the environment. There's a lot of good to be had in this industry, and I think it's our duty and obligation to tell that story and share that story for the greater good.
22: The second farm was a feedlot near Carroll, Iowa, operated by Tim Pudens along with his son Chandler.
2: Chandler and I are continuing the Pudens family cattle feeding business that was started by my dad and all his brothers back in the 50s. Corn-fed beef, raised in Iowa. We like the U.S. label on it, but corn-fed beef is what makes the meat really good. We feel that the people in Japan, you try our beef, you're going to be very excited and you're going to come back again. Thank you.
22: Family farm and ranch operations are a key component of the Journey to American Beef campaign in Japan, which has previously featured past USMEF chairs Steve Hansen and Dean Meyer. 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For the U.S. Meat Export Federation, I'm John Harris.
5: Corn and hogs are mixed, soybeans are lower, cattle are higher. I'm John Perkins with a Brownfield Market Update. Speed wins. That's why Stein is focused on delivering higher-yielding genetics faster than the competition, and why they release more new Enlist E3 lines than any other company. Stein has yield. Soybeans are lower today. Traders remain optimistic, though, about export demand from China ahead of tomorrow's USDA weekly export sales report. Pretty eventful few days coming up for USDA numbers on top of that, with the USDA's planted acreage and quarterly grain stocks totals out next Tuesday, the 30th. Early development weather does look favorable in much of the region. July beans are down 5 3/4 at 111 1/4. August is 5 lower at 1119. July soybean meal's up 80 cents at 303.70. July soybean oil's down 74 points at 69.85. Corn is mixed, mostly lower. It's looking at those generally favorable development conditions, but parts of the eastern corn belt could use some drier weather. And on top of that, over the next couple of days, some other portions of the Midwest could see some severe weather, could see some pretty heavy rainfall, including flash flooding. Harvest activities ongoing in Argentina and Brazil. Weekly ethanol numbers for corn look mixed. Production was down on the week, but up on the year. Stocks did grow. Ethanol export numbers also mixed. July corn's down 2.5 at 407 1/4. September's 1.5 lower at 416 1/4. And wheat today is mixed. Chicago and Kansas City are, for the most part, buying back part of Tuesday's decline. Meanwhile, Minneapolis has been mixed all session, watching spring wheat development weather. July Chicago is one higher at 588. Cotton seeing some fund liquidation. December's down 222 at 76.51. And after some early losses, September rice is now up 7, 1333.5. Live and feeder cattle are supported by tight supplies and technical buying, getting ready for widespread direct business. We've only seen a handful of trade so far this week, most of that in the north, and not nearly enough to establish any kind of a trend. Choice box beef's up at midday. Select beef, though, is down. August live's up 67 at 246.67. October 75 higher at 240.50. August feeders are up $5.07 at 373.22. September's 397 higher at 370.95. And hogs are mixed. Nearby contracts are down. Deferred months are up, basically adjusting spreads linked to demand expectations for pork. Midwest butcher markets are steady. The major direct markets this morning were not reported due to confidentiality. Just 30 head moving on a negotiated basis. Pork was down at midday. July's 30 lower at 93.92, and August hogs are down 40 at 96.82. Quarterly inventory numbers are out tomorrow. Brownfield.
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10: And here are your funeral announcements for Wednesday, June the 24th. Services for Rita V. Isom, I-S-O-M, age 92 of Randolph, will be at 10:30 tomorrow at St. Jane France de Chantel Catholic Church in Randolph. Visitation will be from 4 to 7 tonight, also at the church. Services for David Brugman, B-R-U-G-M-A-N, age 76 of Pierce, will be at 10:30 tomorrow at St. Michael's Catholic Church in Albion. Visitation will be from 5 to 7 tonight at the church. A public visitation for Dwayne Dewey Holan, H-O-L-A-N, age 78 of Battle Creek, will be from 4 to 7 on Friday at Home for Funerals Chapel, 708 Georgia Avenue in Norfolk. Services for Nancy Mandel, M-A-N-D-L, age 72 of Stanton, will be at 10:30 on Saturday at the New England Congregational Church. Visitation will be an hour prior to services also at the church. A celebration of life for Donald L. Peterson, P-E-T-E-R-S-O-N, age 90 of Lake Havasu, Arizona, and formerly of Newman Grove, will be at 11 o'clock on Monday at Lavander Funeral Home in Albion. Visitation will be an hour prior to services. Services for Timothy R. Weese, W-I-E-S-E, age 78 of Norfolk, will be at 10:30 on Monday at St. Mary's Catholic Church. Visitation will be an hour prior to services at the church. And that is a look at your funeral announcements for Wednesday, June the 24th.
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9: Trump on Capitol Hill. I'm Lisa Brady, Fox News, arriving less than an hour ago for a lunch meeting with Senate Republicans after scrapping a planned signing ceremony for a housing bill that passed Congress with broad support.
11: They were going to do this at the Capitol, then he was going to meet with these Senate Republicans, and the reason is that he said we have to pass the Save America Act first. They don't seem to have the votes to do that, and that's going to be an issue of contention. Republicans are trying to campaign on affordability. Pulling back on the housing bill may undercut those efforts.
9: Fox's Chad Pergram on the Hill. The Senate has tried and failed to advance versions of the Save America Act, a voter ID bill. On his way into the meeting, the president telling reporters,
12: every election's important. We're doing very well. They want a lot of communists to come in. I'm saying it a little bit differently. But
9: pointing to last night's primary wins for Democratic Socialist candidates who ousted two House Democrats in New York primaries. New York City Mayor Zohran Mamdani, who backed three winning candidates in all, says voters want a new kind of politics, focusing, he says, on American workers. Republicans criticize campaign priorities, including abolishing ICE. A separate Trump push for election reform has been struck down by a federal judge in Boston, ruling that an executive order requiring proof of citizenship to register to vote would violate the separation of powers. The same judge had issued a preliminary injunction last year after a challenge from Democrat-led states. The president also telling reporters,
12: Iran is making very big concessions. We'll see what happens, but it's been very, very, very powerful. It's going very, very well.
9: He has a White House meeting today with the NATO Secretary General, while Secretary of State Rubio is in the Middle East meeting with allies. Some of them reportedly concerned the current deal is too soft on Iran.
13: The president's been clear. If we're going to get a deal, it has to be a real deal and it has to be a good deal.
9: Otherwise, Rubio says President Trump has options. 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
1: From the WJAG and Norfolk Daily News Newsroom, I'm Bill Seifert. A woman was taken to the hospital following an accident in Norfolk Tuesday afternoon that damaged several vehicles and a light pole. A Norfolk Daily News reports an elderly woman was driving an SUV around 2:20 when her vehicle left the roadway on West Benjamin Avenue near the USAVE Pharmacy parking lot. That's according to Police Lieutenant Jeremy Polachek. The SUV struck three vehicles in the USAVE lot. The woman's SUV then drove in front of Casey's and near Mars Body Shop, where it collided with another vehicle and took out a light pole. The woman was transported to Faith Health in Norfolk with unknown injuries. Democratic gubernatorial candidate Lynn Walz outraised Governor Jim Pillen in the post-primary campaign report. The Walz campaign reported raising $292,472, while Governor Jim Pillen raised $163,709. This is the second consecutive reporting period in which the Walz campaign has surpassed Governor Pillen in fundraising. That's news from the WJAG Norfolk Daily News Newsroom. I'm Bill Seifert.
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18: Sunshine mixed with clouds at times today, with daytime highs approaching 80. Winds out of the northwest, 8 to 15 miles per hour. Mainly cloudy skies tonight, slight chance of thunderstorms, lows level off around 56. I'm meteorologist Jennifer Wojcicki for News Talk WJAG AM 780 and 105.9 FM. Right now, 75.
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0: From the WJAG and Norfolk Daily News Newsroom, I'm Bill Seifert. Some top-notch musical entertainment is part of Clearwater's big rodeo this weekend. Paul Hughes reports.
1: Country music star Tyler Braden is set to headline the musical entertainment on Saturday at Clearwater's Big Rodeo. Braden told My Country 106 Kicks' Henry Hagee that before his music career took off, he'd spent 7 years as a firefighter. He said the two professions have more in common than you might think.
2: You learn to live with the same people 24 hours a day, you know, at the fire station or on the bus or touring, and you also bring over this kind of level-headedness because obviously when you're chasing something like a musical dream or just something in the arts or something that, you know, isn't just easy come kind of thing, you know, you learn this level-headedness and that there's going to be a lot of ups and downs. You kind of have to bear and grin it and grin and bear it, and I think you bring that over from the fire service a little bit.
1: Clearwater's Big Rodeo is scheduled for Friday, Saturday, and Sunday with mutton busting starting at 7 p.m. Friday and 6 on the other two nights. Saturday's concert is scheduled for 8 p.m. with Luke Mills, Zach John King, and Tyler Braden. 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
4: Sunshine mixed with clouds at times this afternoon, with daytime highs approaching 80. Northwesterly winds, 8 to 15 miles per hour. Slight chance of thunderstorms. Tonight, lows sit down to about 57. Cloudy skies expected. I'm meteorologist Jennifer Wojcicki for News Talk WJAG AM 780 and 105.9 FM. Currently, it's 77 degrees.
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0: full and they're measuring the pH levels in the water. And I feel like so much of the coverage right now in the mainstream media is like, Rome is burning and Nero is fiddling, right? Like, we are in a situation in America right now where essentially if you're not getting on board with the Republican Party, the Democratic Party is now being replaced and run by radicals. And even here in New York, which is the largest home to Jews outside of Israel, Dan Goldman, who's a Jewish representative who got voted out by a socialist, I'm sure you heard the story, you know, went to a coffee shop in Brooklyn. They wouldn't serve him. So the things that we're seeing here are truly so horrific, and they're happening so quickly that I don't think people have really fully understood the impact. But I think for anyone who just is a normal person, this should be a wake-up call. You cannot embrace the Democratic Party because they've ushered in extreme left terror sympathizers.
1: Well, I would just say for people who want to, I mean, this because this is important, is this indicative of a broader trend of the Democrat Party? Look at everything, all the data that you can assemble. Has the Democrat Party moved moved to the left over the last 10 years, over the last 20 years? Everyone says yes. And anyone who knows anything knows. The Democrat Party has moved far to the left. These voices that we're talking about here that believe some of these crazy things, they have every reason to believe that the party is going in the AOC, Mamdani, socialist, you know, race communist direction and not towards some kind of, you know, Bill Clinton 1990s triangulated Democrat Party. Yeah. There's no data to support that whatsoever. And if you had an actual, let's say, white supremacist, right, something we've heard about all the time, even though there's, you know, when was the last time anyone actually saw a real white supremacist?
0: That wasn't funded by the SPLC.
1: Right, that wasn't made up by the Southern Poverty Law Center. Good point. If you had an actual white supremacist win a single congressional seat as part of the Republican Party, we would be told that, you know, night had come to America and terrible things and dogs and cats living together in mass hysteria. And it would be, you know, gross and that shouldn't happen. But my point is, these people that, it's a handful of Democrats. The stuff they believe is insane. It's crazy.
0: But it's not just one, right? This is increasingly the direction of the party. I also would say, I think Republicans, not perfect at it, but Republicans would call out if there was white supremacy, they would say, this is ridiculous. We're not supportive of that. I don't think most Republicans have any qualms in doing that very thing. They're comfortable saying, this is what I believe, and setting an ideological boundary. And I think what's concerning is that in the Democratic Party, the people, Chuck Schumer, Hakeem Jeffries, any of these leaders, so-called, are unwilling to condemn any of these candidates, right? I would respect Chuck Schumer, Hakeem Jeffries, if they said, you know what? We understand this is where the energy is, but we're also alarmed. Like, we're not aligned with terror sympathizers. But they can't do that because they are so afraid of the left flank of their party, and they fear that it's gotten so powerful that if they oppose it, they're going to be ousted. And frankly, at this point, I doubt that Chuck Schumer could win a primary. I'm sure they're absolutely going to primary him, and I don't think that he can make it. And so, unfortunately, I think the camel's nose is in the tent, and they've ushered in policies, and we saw this was hastened under Biden, obviously, where there were so many more illegal immigrants, and they're trying to remake the fabric of our country. And the more that these people are given power, the more they will continue to do that very thing, which is why I think, you know, there's already been chatter about if the GOP holds the House, they should not seat somebody who has actively pledged to destroy America. That's not a dramatic thing to do. These are the kinds of things that the GOP needs to be doing to call out that behavior, because no one on the left is doing it.
1: Check out Lydia Moynihan's latest in the New York Post. Follow her also on X. Lydia, come back soon. Thanks for the reporting and good to talk to you.
0: Great speaking. Thanks for having me.
1: When July 4th weekend arrives, will you take a few minutes to remember what Independence Day is really about? 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
13: You never think cancer will happen to you. I smoked for over 40 years. My doctor recommended that I get annual lung cancer screening. 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
17: The average price of gasoline nationwide is down 60 cents a gallon just from a short while ago. And remember this. We had to make this detour. We had to go to Iran. You can't let them blow up the Middle East and then us, if that's possible. We would have gotten them before, but they would have blown up Israel. They would have blown up the entire Middle East. You can't let that. You want to see a bad economy? That's a bad economy. So remember that our oil in the middle of this conflict was less than it was for sleepy Joe Biden.
1: Trump saying that we're all good on the gas price front. Don't worry about it. Everything is back to where it, well, it's better than it was before. And the MOU, the Memorandum of Understanding with Iran, is back in, or is in effect. And there's just a lot that the American people right now are benefiting from as a result of sound policy and good leadership, despite the Democrats wanting to talk endlessly about the reflecting pool. So, you know, the Strait of Hormuz is officially open. We have to keep an eye here on, we have to keep an eye on how much traffic actually goes through it. That is an important part of it. And, yeah, there's a lot of stuff happening right now. I think he was in, yeah, President Trump visited Lehigh Valley, Pennsylvania. So he was with, American workers there, talking about how he is focused on key domestic industries, the revitalization of them, and making sure that jobs are happening, growth, prosperity, wealth creation that is broadly shared is underway. So a lot of reason here to be very optimistic. On the other hand, you've got people like Ro Khanna. His wife's trust fund funds his issues and his concerns, of course. He doesn't have to worry about bills. Ro Khanna was saying that the, here you go, this is cut nine. The progressives in the Democrat Party, they're increasingly the party. Listen to this.
3: This shows two things. First, Mamdani is a star. Anyone dismissing him is just naive and out of touch. He is one of the five most consequential Democrats in the nation right now, and people should treat him with respect. And the second thing is that the progressive movement is on the ascendancy in the House of Representatives and across the country. And the idea of just saying, oh, this is New York, is just not true. We've been winning in Pennsylvania, in New Jersey, in Michigan, in Maine. And this is really the where the energy of the party is.
1: They're using that term progressive again. Isn't that interesting? They kind of faded it out during the Obama years. Stop saying progressive, started going more toward liberal, more toward social justice, because progressive, well, people had the association with it of what they were doing, which, of course, was bad. And so they have to always change the terminology to evade accountability, as I say, something that Democrats are, unfortunately, far too good at. So, my friends, we got that to look at here. 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
21: Corn and hogs were mixed Wednesday, soybeans finished lower, and cattle closed higher. I'm John Perkins with a Brownfield Market Update. Speed wins. That's why Stein's focused on delivering higher-yielding genetics faster than the competition, and why they release more Newbenlist E3 lines than any other company. Stein has yield. Soybeans were lower on fund and technical selling, along with a decline in bean oil. Traders do remain optimistic about export demand from China ahead of Thursday's weekly export sales numbers. Early development weather looks favorable in much of the region. July beans were down 8 1/4 to 11.08 3/4. August was 7 1/4 lower at 11.16 3/4. July bean meal was up 70 cents at 303.60. July soybean oil was down 113 points at 69.46. Corn was mixed, mostly lower, looking to those generally favorable development conditions, but parts of the eastern Corn Belt could use some drier weather. Harvest activities ongoing in Argentina and Brazil. July corn was 2 3/4 lower at 407, and September was down 2 at 415 3/4. And wheat finished mixed. Chicago, Kansas City, and Minneapolis all saw some degree of consolidation after that drop on Tuesday. Hot, dry conditions could cause some damage to crops in parts of Europe. July Chicago was 1 lower at 585 3/4. July Kansas City was down a penny at 617 1/4. July Minneapolis wheat was 3 3/4 lower at 584 1/4. Live and feeder cattle were up, supported by tight supplies ahead of this week's widespread direct trade. Megan Grebner's got more on that in just a bit. August live was up 52 at 246.52, and October was 62 higher at 240.37. August feeders were up 477 at 372.92. And hogs ended the session mixed, with the USDA's quarterly inventory numbers out on Thursday. July lean was 37 cents lower at 93.85. The August contract was 52 lower at 96.70. Megan Grebner has your full look at cash livestock after this.
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24: Direct cash cattle trade activity has been slow to develop. Bids did surface on Wednesday at $260 live and $408 stressed. Those were passed. Asking prices were not established. Significant trade volume isn't expected until late in the week. Fox beef was lower and sharply lower, with light demand for fairly light offerings. Choice down $1.37 at $398.94. Select was $2.92 lower at $378.14. Estimated cattle slaughter was 108,000 head. Cash hogs closed lower with a very light negotiated run. Barrows and gilts at the National Daily Direct were down $1.70 with a weighted average of 95.56. No comparison at the Western Corn Belt, but a weighted average of 95.56. Pork values were lower, down $1.39 at 93.86. Bellies were down sharply. Butts, loins, and picnics were also lower. Ribs and hams were up. Estimated hog slaughter was 487,000 head. I'm Megan Grebner for Brownfield.
1: Welcome back in here to Clay and Buck. We'll take some calls and some talkbacks as we do here. And something I wanted to bring to your attention. We have challenges on the legal front And sometimes you see, based on these either Obama or Biden appointees, you see what the Democrats really believe. Because Democrat members of the judiciary, in many cases, maybe in most, act as players on the field of politics, not as officials there to call out the rules or violations of the rules, which is what you would think a judge should be doing. They're activists. They're not judges. They are politicians in robes. Well, we just saw something along those lines with a Judge Sparkle Suknanan. That is her name. Judge Sparkle Suknanan of the U.S. District Court of Columbia. District Court of the District of Columbia. There we go. D.C. District Court. She put out she's a Biden appointee? Yeah, of course. Of course. Issued a 75-page memorandum on League of Women Voters v. U.S. Department of Homeland Security. And it has to do with the SAVE system, the Systematic Alien Verification for Entitlement System, which the DHS has. So let me just give you a little bit of background on this, and then you'll see why this is important, but it also shows you that we have people at the federal court level, we have people in the Supreme Court, who don't believe that we should be able to enforce any immigration laws whatsoever. You need to understand that. This is where I disagree with some of the Republicans out there, some of the conservatives out there who will say, oh, this is just a New York thing, or oh, it's just some element of the Democrat Party. Democrats are an open borders party. They cannot say that openly, but that is what the party actually wants. There's what they say, and there's what they do. And we saw what they do for 4 years of Biden. And we see what these judges do, Biden and Obama appointee judges, make it effectively impossible to enforce different aspects of immigration law intentionally, and they know it. So what does that tell you? It's not just some wacko commies in the five boroughs of Manhattan. This is all over the place. This is high up, this was Biden himself. This is from the Biden White House. And this is a Biden appointee. Okay, here you go. So on March 25th of 2025, President Trump issued Executive Order 14248, preserving and protecting the integrity of American elections. And it directed federal agencies, including DHS and the Social Security Administration, to facilitate state access to citizenship and immigration data, help states identify and remove non-citizens from voter rolls, create mechanisms like a state citizenship list, and allow bulk data sharing under authorities such as 8 U.S.C. of the U.S. Code. In May of that year, DHS and the Social Security Administration implemented major changes to this SAVE database via a data sharing agreement. And so, long story short, they were looking at federal data and they were trying to figure out who is on the voter rolls, who's not a citizen, and take them off the voter rolls. But they got sued. The plaintiffs, which were a combination of voting rights and, quote, privacy groups. Yeah, I'm sure they're really concerned about privacy. Sure they are. Argued that this Trump administration executive order created an unlawful centralized national database of sensitive personal information and risked privacy violations. So, Judge Suknanan, born in Trinidad and Tobago, Judge Suknanan, Biden appointee, had granted the plaintiff's motion for summary judgment, denied the Trump administration's motions. She vacated the modifications to the SAVE Act, restores the, goes back. So, essentially, under procedural violations and the concern that somehow this could result, the government already knows your Social Security number. The government already has this information. But the government, according to Judge Suknanan, is not allowed to use the information that it has to figure out which illegal aliens are on the voter rolls and get them off. What is this? Explain, why wouldn't the government be in a position to use the information that it already has, but just to sift through it more efficiently? In order, remember, you have to think about it. You submit your taxes. You got the IRS has all this. Now, this, the government has a lot of information on a lot of us. And this though, you know, we can get into this. They're saying, oh, but it could make mistakes. Okay, well, if it makes a mistake, a person could address the mistake. But they're not worried about it making mistakes. They're not worried about privacy. They don't want illegal alien voters to be identified and to be removed from voter rolls. So now this is going to be appealed. This is going to go to now the D.C. Circuit Court of Appeals, and we'll see where it goes beyond that. But look, this is what you, at every opportunity, it is clear that Democrat presidential appointees to the federal bench in the 21st century, which would be Obama and Biden, they want to make it as hard as possible to enforce immigration law at a time when we already have massive, systematic, deeply destructive violations of immigration law going on for years and years, particularly under the 4 years of Biden. That was when things really got out of control. So they don't want the law to be enforced. Now you could say, okay, well, this is one judge. I can give you, there are so many examples of this where they just take the latest effort to enforce the law and they say no, and they'll find the most arcane, the most strained interpretation of law, or just they'll make it up entirely to say, no, you are not allowed to do this. You are not allowed to enforce the laws as they currently exist. And that, I think, is where we have to understand the country currently finds itself. It's not that there are some fringe elements here and there who don't believe in the enforcement of immigration law. It is that the Democrat Party is overall, as a as an entity, opposed to telling anyone who has come here that they need to leave. I understand in New York, a woman just won a primary for a congressional seat where she just says no borders. She doesn't agree with non-enforcement of the law. She doesn't think those laws should exist in the first place. Anybody should be able to come here. What's fascinating, though, and this is where you start to see the socialists turn into the communists really fast, they don't want borders, but they do want people in the employ of the state, of the system, to know how much money you make, what kind of properties or property you own, and to be able to threaten you with the force of law and with imprisonment if you don't give them whatever they say. And this is where the social justice turns into the thief, or the social justice warrior turns into the thief. This is where it becomes very clear what the real game is here. They want state power. They're not anarchists. But they want to be able to bring people from the rest of the world because they think that the fact that America is as prosperous as it is, that we have the standard of living that we do, even compared to Western Europe, you know, I put out a tweet that kind of went a little bit viral where I just pointed out to people that it's a really hot summer in some parts of Europe right now. I've got some friends who are in Europe traveling, as a lot of, you know, millions of Americans do in the summertime. About 50 to 60,000 people die of heat extremes in Europe every year because they think they're too sophisticated for air conditioners. European culture. This is just true. There's a few different things. One is people will say, oh, they don't need it as much as we need it in some places. But really, it's about climate change. And a sort of stubbornness that there's something excessive about air conditioning. I'm in South Florida. Without air conditioning, this place basically wouldn't exist 6 months of the year. There'd be nobody here. but they're ideologically opposed to it. I just note that even a lot of the people coming here to visit for the World Cup, we have the Scottish and the bagpipes and people. I love Scottish. Everyone loves Scottish stuff and Scottish people. Although I got to say, so far, the real standouts from the World Cup fans that are just getting more attention than anybody else, the real standouts are the Norwegians, because they have this Norwegian row thing they do, like Vikings in a long boat, all pulling on the oar. And it's just really cool. They do a really good job with it. So the Norwegian team has a lot of esprit de corps, and the Norwegian fans all over whenever the Norwegians play. I got a VIP email from Sharon here. Buck, you haven't mentioned your favorite team whose game ended in a draw yesterday. You know, Sharon, England had a draw, 0-0, had a draw with Ghana. That Ghanaian team is a little more impressive, a little more of a squad than one might think, I'm just going to say. But am I concerned about my prediction that the English are going to win the World Cup, the English national team is going to win the World Cup? I am not. Am I a little bit concerned, maybe? Am I really concerned? No. No, I still think Harry Kane is not going to let me down. For king and country, Harry will come through in the end, along with the rest of that fantastic team. But I probably should put some money on the American team now. You know what I mean? I should hedge my bet a little bit here, because that was not confidence-inspiring that the English national team could not beat Ghana. 0-0, they didn't lose. But, yeah. This is why I'm not really into betting. I don't believe anyone can predict the future. And so then it's a question of do you have fun? Do you get joy from trying to predict the future? I do not. Some people do. But on this one, I figured I would let it ride. So Harry Kane, you're 30, you look 50, but man, are you an amazing soccer player. Captain of the English team, you got to come through for me, buddy, or else everyone in this audience is going to laugh at me a lot. For those of you who even pay attention to the soccer thing. But one thing that has been kind of fun on social media is how many of the visitors to America are impressed with, one, how nice most Americans actually are. Americans in general are really friendly and welcoming people. Yeah, we're nicer than French people are. Sorry, it's just true. In the aggregate, we're friendlier than French people. Even French people, if you ask them, will admit that. We are. And there are other countries you could put in there, too. A lot of other countries. I don't know many places that are really generally as welcoming, especially to outsiders, as Americans are. But also the abundance that we have. Some of these visitors here for the World Cup are noticing our food is varied, of a very high quality, and a very large portion, which sometimes can be a problem. Our air conditioning is plentiful and amazing and cool to your skin all over the place. Our cars look like tanks compared to those little Euromobiles that could be squashed like a bug under your average American pickup or SUV. So there's a lot of good stuff here. Producer Ali says she's helping fans find their way on the subway in New York, you know. And we actually do want everyone who comes to America to have a really good time going to the games. You know, we have a good spirit about it all. We appreciate the visitors. Don't ever listen to anybody who tries to tell you that America is not a warm and welcoming country. And, you know, we're nicer than like, almost. For a large country, there's a lot of variation here. And people might say, oh, but you know, when I went to like the Seychelles, they were, okay, but it was like 50,000 people live there year round or something. No, I'm talking about a big country. We're way nicer than like China is, for example. Just put that out there. Way nicer to outsiders than China is. A lot of countries you put in that mix too. Way nicer than Russia is. So, Buck, how do you know? Because I just know things. The International Fellowship of Christians and Jews is a 45-year-old nonprofit that puts their focus on helping people of the Jewish faith worldwide. They stepped up to help the most vulnerable in Israel, particularly after the Hamas terrorist attacks and the subsequent missile and drone attacks. The fellowship has been continuing that support for those displaced by Iranian missile attacks, and among them was the family of Igor and Olga, whose apartment building was struck by a missile. They left Ukraine for Israel for safety reasons, only to find themselves in harm's way once again. When the missile struck, Olga immediately took their three daughters to a bomb shelter. Igor was unable to reach safety in time and was injured in the attack. That night, the family slept in their car before the IFCJ helped relocate them to an absorption center and provided emergency financial assistance and food aid. 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
26: Daytime highs approaching 80 this afternoon under mainly sunny skies, northwesterly winds 8 to 15 miles per hour. Slight chance of thunderstorms. Tonight, lows dip down to about 57. Cloudy skies expected. I'm meteorologist Jennifer Wojcicki for News Talk WJAG AM 780 and 105.9 FM. Right now, 77.
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27: I'm Charles Payne, and this is the Fox Business Report.
28: Stocks finishing mixed and choppy trading, with chip stocks leading the retreat as investors rotate out of tech on concerns over debt-funded AI spending. Tumbling crude prices cushioning today's losses, with U.S. oil falling to its lowest level since late February, with West Texas Intermediate crude at around $70 a barrel. Airline stocks and cruise operators took off as oil slides. Tech was the worst performing sector, while industrials and consumer discretionary gained. The Magnificent Seven big cap tech stocks were mostly lower, and shares of Alphabet fell 0.5%. The Google parent will be replacing Verizon in the Dow 30 on Monday. The Dow winners, Home Depot, Caterpillar, and Sherwin-Williams. The Dow decliners, Goldman Sachs, Microsoft, and Chevron. The Dow up 182 points. The Nasdaq lower by 110. S&P 500 down 7. That's your Fox Business Report. I'm Hillary Barsky, invested in you.
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1: We're closing up shop today on Clay and Buck. Just want to say, having a great time hanging with you all this week. As you know, Clay is on vacation. He's in Hawaii. He was texting me during the show, and I told him, like a teacher rapping the student on the knuckles with a ruler, I said, go back to vacation. Go enjoy yourself, sir. You're allowed to take off a week or two. You're allowed to do it. He's in beautiful, beautiful Hawaii with his family. He's having a great time there. So, but yes, he sends his regards to all of you, and I told him he needs to surf and not worry about Mamdaniism for now. Plenty of time to tackle that when he gets back. We'll be back after the Independence Day weekend, which is also the 250th. As we know, expecting a lot of celebrations. I'll be down here in Miami. We will be celebrating. I don't know exactly doing what yet, but there will be American flags involved and a festive atmosphere. That is for sure. We have... Oh, wow. Yes, I told Clay, make sure he doesn't try to join any long-distance swim competitions at night because, you know, there are sharks in Hawaii. And we don't want anything. We don't want any of that stuff going on. Yeah, that's what we got for today, everybody. I mean, basically, send us your talk back. Send us your thoughts. If you think I'm crazy with England winning the World Cup, rather, English national team, you can let us know who you think will win. I bet a lot of you are going to say the good old U.S. of A., the American team, has a real shot to make a run here. And whether you care about soccer or not, it's always cool to see America win and beat up a bunch of foreigners, right? So, let's all root for America. And we'll be back tomorrow with more. See you then.
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9: Hunter Bowers, a 2022 Norfolk High grad, placed second in the 90-kilogram weight class at the World Strength Games last month in Utah. The annual competition brings together athletes from across North America and beyond to compete in a series of strength-based events. Story delivered by staff reporter Ben Dros. A retired Army Special Operations veteran took part in a failed rescue mission related to a 1980 Iran hostage crisis will speak in Norfolk this Saturday. A social hour will begin at 6 p.m., with the seminar set to start an hour later. Story delivered by staff reporter Anna Mamanovic. A former Northeast Nebraska man standing trial in Madison County District Court for two counts of felony theft had the keys to a stolen pickup in his possession when he was arrested in 2024. This fact was among the key evidence linked to him for a bevy of burglaries and thefts in Madison, Antelope, and Pierce counties. Story delivered by staff reporter Austin Zavala.
18: This is the home of the two-time world champion Kansas City Royals. 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
10: Of NATO back in the Oval Office, Lisa Brady, Fox News, and he's offering praise for President Trump's leadership to prevent Iran from getting a nuclear weapon.
11: And this would have been a threat to the region, it would have been a threat to the whole world. This is a country which is exporting chaos, it is exporting terrorism, and they were very near to getting their hands on a nuclear capability.
10: NATO Secretary General Mark Rutte also highlighting thousands of U.S. flights from bases in Europe during the fight with Iran. President Trump has criticized some NATO allies for lack of support, telling reporters he just wants loyalty. The president also weighing in on three progressives who won primaries in New York yesterday, two of them ousting incumbent Democrats in the House.
12: Well, they're going radical left. They're going really, you know, you talk about the Democrat socialists, it's really communist.
10: He says socialism and communism don't work and that a far left movement for Democrats should make it easier for Republicans. New York City Mayor Zoran Mamdani, who backed the three winning House candidates, telling reporters earlier today,
13: what I see these results as a reflection of are the fact that New Yorkers are hungry for a new kind of politics.
10: President Trump, meantime, pushing Congress to pass the Save America Act.
12: Voter ID is proof of citizenship, and it's also the mail-in ballots.
10: He wants to limit mail-in ballots to certain voters, including in the military or with health issues. Meeting earlier today with Senate Republicans, including Majority Leader John Thune, who has said the votes aren't there to pass that act or to eliminate the filibuster rules threshold to advance it. But the president canceled the signing of a bipartisan housing bill, saying the voter ID bill needs to pass first. Meantime, a judge in Boston blocking a Trump executive order on election reform, ruling it violates the separation of powers. 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
17: From the WJAG and Norfolk Daily News newsroom, I'm Bill Seifert. Governor Jim Pillen has announced the launch of his property tax hotline to give taxpayers a platform for sharing information about increasing valuations and rising property tax bills. Nebraskans who have experienced a large increase in their property valuation or taxes owed are encouraged to call the hotline at 402-471-9554 or visit propertytaxhotline.nebraska.gov. The next first vice president of the Nebraska Corn Growers Association says passage of nationwide year-round E15 remains a top priority. Bill Lee, who farms in central Illinois, says the organization's goal is to see access to higher blends of ethanol addressed by the Senate's version of the Farm Bill. He tells Brownfield that it's shaping up to be an uphill battle.
19: They're not happy with some of the House bill, so I think we've got another battle to get there, to get it done. And if the Senate changes it much, it's got to probably in reconciliation, got to go back to the you know, or conference, it needs to go back to the House, and they all have to work through it again.
17: That's news from the WJAG and Norfolk Daily News Newsroom. I'm Bill Seifert.
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4: Cloudy skies tonight with a slight chance of thunderstorms. Lows around 57, winds out of the north, 5 to 10 miles per hour. Cloudy skies expected again tomorrow, slight chance of rain showers. Daytime highs approaching 76. I'm meteorologist Jennifer Wojcicki for News Talk WJAG AM 780 and 105.9 FM. Right now, 79.
5: It's Wednesday afternoon, June 24th, and this is AgriTalk. Welcome to AgriTalk. I'm your host, Michelle Rook. Grains ended mostly lower, failing to hold some early short covering gains after running into some chart resistance. Funds sold on the lack of a weather story. Probably lower crude oil again. No China business confirmed in upcoming reports. We did see a little bit of mixed trade here, but continues to discount EU crop concerns and possible Iran purchases being overcome by hedge pressure. Now, cattle recovered with choice boxes over $400 and higher cash ideas. Hogs positioned ahead of tomorrow's report. Details today on AgriTalk, our guest market analyst, Frayne Olson, crop economist and market specialist at NDSU, Joe Coima of Coima Coima Varlick talks livestock markets and previews the quarterly hogs and pigs report. Nick Cholis of Farmers Keeper has our midweek cash grain update right after news with Lane Acree, economist with Pro Farmer. Good afternoon, Lane.
6: Good afternoon, Michelle. How's it going?
5: Well, not too bad. When you and I talked this morning to do the podcast, we saw just a little bit of strength in the grain market. We were kind of hopeful, but boy, it was not really a very inspiring close, was it?
6: No, it wasn't. We talked basically at the peak of trade, it seemed like, and we kind of turned lower from there and bled lower for most of the rest of the session. July corn futures fell 2 in the orders to 407 near the daily low. They closed at a contract low close today. December corn slid 2.5 cents to 434 in the orders and hit a contract low today as well. And the market just keeps bleeding lower. I have to think that some of it's due to the weather. And we did get some poll results for the next week's acreage report today. And I wonder if the corn acreage number came in a little bit higher than what analysts were originally expecting, traders were originally expecting. But we do have the big report next week and probably going to be some positioning ahead of that.
5: Yeah, you and I talked about that this morning, that that's a possibility that these corn acreage numbers, as far as the cuts, have been pretty muted on these average guesses, haven't they?
6: Yeah, they sure have. USDA was at 95.3 million acres in that March report, and the average trade guess came in at 95.1. The low guess was at 94, and that's where I would say most analysts were right after that March report, just because of the way that the war was playing out, the closure of the Strait of Hormuz. I think analysts saw a big cut early on, and that's really been tempered over the last 3 months.
5: Yeah. Soybeans gave up some early strength as well. I got to believe the lower bean oil market didn't do it any favors here today.
6: Yeah, that's right. July soybeans fell 8.25 to 11.08 in the orders near the daily low. November beans fell 6 in the orders to 11.35, that 10-day moving average proving to be really stiff resistance. Traders don't see much volatility through the next week. We got the options expiration on Friday for the July contract, and this morning traders are pricing in a 10-cent move either way, and we almost hit that today. July soy meal rose 70 points to 303.60, still closed near the daily low. July soy oil lost 113 points to 69.46, near the daily low, and that was a three-month low close. Crude oil futures trading below $70 today, basically taking out all the war premium that we've been adding in and trading for the last 4 months.
5: Yeah, and taking no prisoners here, it looks like. What about soybean acreage? Where did the estimate come in there?
6: 85.2 million acres. That's up from 84.7 in that March report. So gained a little bit more than corn lost. I think traders are anticipating a bit of a switch from cotton acres as well. They think that there was a bit of a buffer in those cotton acres in that March report, and some of those acres likely switching in that southeast part of the country.
5: Yeah, the National Cotton Council was at only 9 million acres, and USDA was above 10, so that does make sense to me. All right, what about the wheat market? That one disappointed as well here after some early short covering gains. Do you think it's just harvest pressure?
6: I think that's certainly a part of it, and part of it is that technical aspects of the market that we've been talking about, just riding the 10-day moving average lower. July SRB fell a penny today to 5 85 in the orders, closing near the daily low. July HRW fell a penny as well to 617 and a quarter. Hit a three-week low. July spring wheat futures slid three in the orders to 584 and a quarter. There's no expectations of change for acreage for wheat in this report, which is pretty common. I'd say we might see a little bit of shift in those spring wheat plantings, but probably nothing to write home about.
5: Yeah, and we did get quarterly stocks out. Just briefly, what did you think there? Estimates?
6: Yeah, I don't think there's going to be much of a shift from where USDA was at previously. Their guesstimate was pretty spot on based on our analysis there. The exports kind of slowed at the end of the year, and they pegged that despite my bias that we were going to finish the marketing year a little bit more hot.
5: Well, I mentioned crude oil taking no prisoners. Cotton got caught up in that, didn't it?
6: Yeah. And the volatility in the stock market not boding well for cotton bulls either. July cotton futures fell 187 points to 70.09 cents, closed near the daily low. Big daily price swings have been seen in this cotton market. Historically kind of accurate to the soft market, seeing those big swings.
5: We did see a bounce in the cattle market today. Are we trying to price

0: price in better cash trade news.
1: Yeah, we're at steep discounts to the cash market still. August live cattle rose 52.5 cents to 246.525, closing near mid-range. August feeders gained over 4 bucks, 4775 to 372.925, closed near the session high and hit a 6-week high today. That's still just below the feeder cattle index. Cash trade initiated at 260 this week for fat, so big discounts. Should see that shorn up here in the next couple days.
0: Yeah, I was going to say we had some northern trade at 260 already this week. That seems to bode for higher prices as we go through the week, don't you think?
1: For sure. Yeah. For sure. And there's still strong fundamental support in that market.
0: Gotcha. What about the hog market? Can't seem to catch a break there, but you think maybe we're close to a bottom?
1: Yeah, we're going to see a big catalyst tomorrow with the hogs and pigs report. We're trading basically right at recent lows. We fell 52.5 cents today into 96.70, closed near the daily low. So hopefully that hogs and pigs report can stir up the bulls.
0: All right. Thanks so much. That's Lane Acree joining us with a pro farmer. I already heard you before I saw you, Nick.
2: You did?
0: I did. Nick Tolis joining us, CEO of Farmers Keeper, with our midweek cash grain update. I want to know, is there any evidence China's in this market looking for corn or beans? Basis telling us anything anywhere?
2: Absolutely. And that's why I think this week it's good for us to look at near-term spot market versus the harvest market. Yeah, when you look at the soybean basis change week over week and month over month, we are seeing that processors have started, that the export market, not just the processors anymore, have started bumping up their bids. You can see it on the river in a bunch of places where that strength has occurred. So definitely that's getting some excitement in the cash markets right now, local cash spot basis.
0: Do you think it's China or is it just other exporters because our prices are low enough that it's a value?
2: It could be a little bit of both. That's that classic where we need to look at what's going on in the futures market from some of those reports and rectify that with what goes on with the basis market. It could also be another factor of other purchasers say, wait a second, is China getting back in this market? Maybe we better get it while the going is good, not just the price itself.
0: And you said soybean basis still strong despite oil being down.
2: Yeah, you know, last week we talked about maybe expecting to see soybean basis start to come down, and that still may happen as eased oil prices, as you and Lane were just talking about, start to come through the pipelines, but there's no sign of that yet. Plus, if we do have that export program from China start to pick up, now we're just going to have that a lot more secure for us.
0: All right, 15 seconds left. Anything else you're watching? Hot biz?
2: I think that merchandisers out there are expecting an okay to strong crop because their basis at harvest is unchanged for both corn and beans.
0: Okay, interesting. We'll talk to you next week. Nick Tolis, CEO of Farmers Keeper. When we come back, Frey Nolson, crop economist, marketing specialist with NDSU, is our guest analyst today on AgriTalk.
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5: And welcome back to AgriTalk. I'm your host, Michelle Rook. Frayne Olson, crop economist, marketing specialist at North Dakota State University, is in today. So good to talk to you and see you, Frayne.
6: Yeah, it's been a while, Michelle. I'm excited about having a conversation.
5: Yes, and I wish we had better things to talk about here. The grain markets have not been very fun here as of recent, but weather. The market has been really, it seems like, removing weather premium. That's the big play right now. Rain makes grain in traders' mind. But do you think that, have we removed too much weather premium here? Are we getting overzealous?
6: So the one thing I'm watching, and like a lot of other analysts, a lot of other traders, is, you know, what's happening with the drought monitor maps. There's some other sources you can look at, estimates for, you know, soil moisture levels. That are a little more sensitive to rainfall, and so you can get a little bit more refinement to what the drought monitor is saying. But, I mean, there are obviously places in Nebraska. You get into the southern half of South Dakota. Little pieces of North Dakota now are starting to show up. There's some parts and pockets of Iowa that are showing some stress.
5: Yeah.
6: We're not claiming anything right now. There's been good rainfall, at least in the core portion of the Corn Belt. But we're kind of tickling the edges of this drought area, and we got a lot of growing season left. I mean, crop progress reports are showing that we're in very, very good condition. When you look at condition ratings today versus what we saw last year, very, very similar numbers. So I think right now there's no urgency. There's no immediate threat around the corner. But again, we do have some growing season left. So we're not, you know, we're a little ways from harvesting corn and beans yet. So, will there be something coming? Again, I'm not the weather forecaster, but obviously that's the two biggest things that influence or cause volatility in the marketplace is weather and politics. And we need to be keeping our eyes on both of them. Even though right now both of them have calmed a little bit, they have not gone away. We're just kind of waiting for that next, what is the next piece? What is the next kind of shift or adjustment that's going to hit that we need to adjust for?
5: What is the next weather story? Because the market right now is also ignoring the fact that we're too wet in a lot of parts of the eastern Corn Belt and part of the southeastern Corn Belt.
6: So domestically, I'll be very blunt. We don't have much of a weather story yet. And if we do have one, it will develop likely in mid to late July. So we've got a couple of weeks yet to try and get that figured out. Because once we start getting into a little bit more advanced crop development, as you start getting into the reproductive cycle for a lot of the corn and beans, that's when everything gets exciting. But if you look globally, there are a few things that are happening. And again, it's not that it's going to have a direct one-for-one response here in the U.S. markets, but it is something that will open up some doors potentially for some export markets maybe later on. And that is so are we setting ourselves up for some additional export sales as we move into the harvest and post-harvest seasons? Obviously the big story that a lot of people are talking about is the heat in Europe right now.
5: Right.
6: It is having some
5: and
6: issues.
5: Drought.
6: Some of that, yep, heat and drought. It's starting to spill over into parts of the Ukraine and even parts of Russia. Not that it's going to have a huge impact yet, but it is something that, again, the markets need to watch. Primarily, if you're looking at Ukraine-Russia region, it's going to be more of a wheat play than it would be a corn and bean play, but that's still something to keep an eye on. The other area that is starting to pop up a little bit in some news reports and people getting a little nervous about is the monsoon rains in India. That, yes, they're getting rains, they're recharging their moisture supply, but the monsoon levels are not quite as strong as they have been in the past. So what are the implications for U.S. grains? One of the areas where India, we have some export opportunities with India, and we're starting to, getting close to apparently some kind of formalized trade agreement with India. I think soybeans might have some benefit there. We have traded some soybeans into India in the past. I think there's some appetite from additional, for oil seeds perspective, to be able to get additional soybeans in there. And then the last one that I, at least I'm watching a little bit, is some of the things coming out of Australia. Again, that's more of a wheat play than necessarily a corn or bean play, but these are from a weather standpoint, some additional things globally that I'm keeping an eye on that we'll wait to see how this develops. And again, it's a day at a time at this stage.
5: Are corn and wheat prices in Europe, like Paris milling wheat futures, are they responding right now?
6: That's a great question. I haven't watched it probably as close as I should have. There has been some recovery in European wheat prices. But again, right now the challenge we're facing globally in wheat is we do have some pretty strong carryover stocks, both domestically in the United States as well as internationally. And so we do have some reserves there. It's going to take a relatively large weather event to really get the wheat markets, super excited.
5: Yeah.
6: I think we can add some strength. I think we can put some money back into the wheat market, but to get a big rally, kind of the numbers that I know think a lot of farmers are hoping for, it's going to take a little bit more than what we're talking about right now.
5: Yeah, it's probably going to take China to come in here and do some purchases. And again, we were talking a little bit earlier, there's been lots of rumors. I've heard talk of maybe up to 500,000 metric tons of soybeans being purchased last week, but we have no confirmation of that, and even that they're looking for corn. So do you see anything that says they're in the market?
6: Not right now. I mean, I think there's a lot of expectation, a lot of anticipation that will happen. We have no confirmation. But again, realize, so here's my kind of what I'm looking for, what I'm anticipating coming out of China. If you look at the numbers coming out of the agreements, at least the framework agreements that have been discussed, a lot of the numbers that are being thrown around, especially for soybeans, are really kind of typical or traditional purchase levels. They're not way above average. They're not necessarily below average. So essentially, I'm reading that as, well, China has promised to come back into the U.S. market and buy U.S. soybeans similar to what they have in the past. Well, if you look at their traditional buying habits, yes, they come in with some new crop purchases. Again, probably on a price drop like this, I would not be surprised if they come in and start nibbling. But they really don't start major purchases of soybeans until we get much closer to harvest. And again, just because they purchase it, it's a purchase announcement. Obviously, the delivery of that will come later on in the marketing year. But it's the purchases that announcements that move the marketplace. And so those purchase agreements typically don't show up until we get, again, a little bit closer to the new crop months. So as we get into September and then more importantly into October, as we get into that harvest flush, we tend to see some downward pressure in prices, not only futures prices but also basis levels. That's typically when they come in and start buying. And so I would anticipate that they come back with their normal seasonal buying habits. I don't think we're going to see a lot of major announcements.
5: Well, that makes sense. They typically would come in around August, late August, that time frame. Yep. So, yeah, and like you said, 920 million bushels, 25 million metric tons, that's about what they normally used to buy. So the market gets pretty excited about it, though, Frayne. You know how that goes.
6: Well, I mean, there's still anxiety about, well, are they actually going to do that, fulfill it or not? From my perspective, just politically, you know, if given the tensions and all the trade issues that were going on with China right now, to buy, come in and out of good faith, to come in and buy some U.S. soybeans, to buy some U.S. grain, some more ag products, it, you know, on the margin, that's pretty small economic, not cost, but it, you know, it's a small play to get, hopefully get some better trade relations on a larger scale.
5: Well, some China corn business would, I think, give the market a real shot in the arm too. So we'll see if we get any of that. I also wanted to ask you, President Trump said that Iran is going to maybe secure $500 million of U.S. goods from some of those unfrozen assets. What'll they buy? Will they buy corn, wheat, and beans like he says? I mean, Iran is denying it.
6: Yeah, well, yeah. First, Iran has not confirmed that they said that. So, you know, they're denying that they had agreed to that point. So when we look as far as U.S. products to go into that region, the one commodity that we have supplied in the past in fairly large quantities has been wheat, and part of the wheat complex. We're fighting against some economics there because Iran, not only politically but also logistically, is a lot closer to the Black Sea. And so when you think about Ukrainian and more than likely some Russian wheat coming through the system, that's probably more likely. You know, if you're looking at it purely from an economics perspective, you throw in some of the political perspective and saying, well, would they do something on, a good faith effort to try and show that we're trying to collaborate in a greater sense to open up some additional trade negotiations or be able to have a stronger negotiating position, they might do that. They typically don't buy a lot of corn or soybeans from us. A little bit of corn, typically not a lot of soybeans. So really, wheat is the one complex that might benefit from it.
5: Yeah, and I don't think they've bought a whole lot of anything since 2018, so we'll see.
6: No, it's been quite a while. It's been quite a while, yep.
5: We'll see if they come back in or not. All right, Frayne Olson is our guest analyst today from NDSU, and we come back, we'll talk just a little bit more about how politics are impacting the grain markets, aside from weather, that and more when we come back on AgriTalk.
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5: Let's head to the markets page at ProFarmer.com and recap Wednesday's closing markets. July corn down 2 3/4 at 407. December down 2.5 at 434 3/4 with a new contract low close. July soybeans down 8.25, 1108 3/4. November down 6 3/4, 1135. Soybean meal up 70 cents at 303.60. Soybean oil down 113.6946. July SRW wheat down a penny at 585 3/4. July HRW wheat also a penny lower, 617 1/4, with September spring wheat down 3/4, 616 3/4. December cotton down 247.7626. August live cattle futures up 52.5 at 246.52.5. October up 62.5, 240.37.5. August feeder cattle 477.5 higher at 372.92.5. August hog down 52.5, 96.70. For more, go to Pro Farmer.
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15: Cloudy skies tonight with a slight chance of thunderstorms. Lows around 57, winds out of the north 5 to 10 miles per hour. Cloudy skies expected again tomorrow, slight chance of rain showers. Daytime highs approaching 76. I'm meteorologist Jennifer Wojcicki for News Talk WJAG AM 780 and 105.9 FM. Right now, 79.
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17: 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Head online to register today.
5: Yeah, don't forget about Yield Academy. That's going to be held on the last day of the Pro Farmer Crop Tour as well in Rochester. You can go to farmjournalyieldacademy.com to register. All right, Frayne Olson, crops economist and marketing specialist at NDSU, is joining us today as our guest analyst. All right, so Frayne, we talked a lot about weather, the other impact on the market. Obviously, the grains has been politics. Market's pretty much divorced itself now from crude oil, but crude oil is now taking all of the war premium out, hasn't it? Yeah. Down close to $70?
6: Yeah, I looked it up before we came on, and pre-war we were trading, you know, West Texas Intermediate crude was about $65, $66
5: yeah.
6: a barrel.
5: Okay.
6: We're at about $70 right now. So at least from the futures market perspective, we've taken most of that war premium out. And it's going to take a little longer for gasoline prices to come down. I mean, there's been a lot of you know, press and a lot of discussion about that. But that's more on the cash market side with the prices you see at the oil pumps. The futures markets tend to respond a lot faster to that. And so we're seeing that right now. Corresponding to that, we've also seen a lot of that managed money also exit the commodities markets, right?
5: Right.
6: Of course, the ag complex is a portion of these commodity indexes, and what happened when the war began, the stock market crashed. The managed money came out of the stock market. They were looking for a place to put it temporarily. They looked at commodities because oil prices as well as precious metals were going through the roof. It's like, okay, well, we're going to buy here. We're going to ride that wagon. And most of that is from a functional standpoint, they use index funds. Well, the indexes are prepackaged. So if you're going after the oil, you automatically get some of the grains as well, grains and meats. So we have this investment linkage. And when you looked at the net long or net short for the managed monies on the CFTC reports, we saw this huge buildup in managed money longs, net longs. Well,
5: some of it on inflation fears, right?
6: Yep, inflation fears. There's a whole bunch of reasons for that. Well, now that this war premium or risk premium because of the war has been taken out, they're pulling the money back out of oil. They're putting it back into the stock market. We're also seeing now then the swing back in the commodity markets, in particular in the grains. And because the weather has been good, so we don't have any really fundamental news to trade on. So We're I think, in my opinion, pretty much back to that reset of normal. If you look at today's prices relative to the prices we saw in the market before the war began, you know, we're a little bit lower than those levels. But again, we've had some really good planting conditions, and we've got a good crop coming from everything we can tell.
5: Yeah, for sure. The other thing we should maybe touch on, we talked in the first block about China, and that seems to be the thing that sucks all the air out of the room. But we also are in the process of renegotiating the U.S.-Mexico-Canada agreement. And that's really perhaps a bigger trade agreement than what we get with China, right?
6: It can be. It can be. Now, and so two pieces of this. First, let's understand how much trade, agriculture trade specifically, that we do with Mexico. And it's a very large number. So when you look at the volumes, Mexico is our number one corn buyer, our number one wheat buyer, our number two soybean buyer. Okay, so they buy a lot of the core grain products from the United States. We're one of their major suppliers. And then on the Canadian side, at least I'm up in the north, so we have a lot of trade flows with agricultural products, mainly some of the minor crops, some of the pulse crops and canola from the oilseed complex. But we also have a lot of the wheat products that flow back and forth across the line. So trade with our neighbors are really important. It doesn't get the highlight. It's not quite as sexy as talking about China. But from a volume standpoint, from a value standpoint, these are some really big numbers. Now, as we start to renegotiate, or as they start to review, in the technical terms, they're reviewing the USMCA agreement, fortunately, agriculture is not really the target. So what I'm really hoping, other than probably some dairy issues with the Canadians, and I'm not downplaying that, it's just that that really doesn't hit the headlines a lot. So fortunately, on the good side, agriculture is not a major target. It's not a major point of disagreement, but it's also a key portion of that trade agreement. And so as we start negotiating some of these other terms or reviewing some of that, one of the concerns I have in particular for agriculture would be these sanitary and phytosanitary barriers.
5: Yeah.
6: And if some of those take another look, or if suddenly there's a change in perspective from our trading partners, that could cause some disruption in the product flows. So the fact that the United States seems to want to negotiate independently with Canada in one degree and Mexico with another degree, I guess to me is a little bit troubling. I'm a little bit nervous about that, because I would really, to get the product flow working, really need all three of the countries in the same page.
5: Yeah. Well, I think the reason China gets talked about much more up here in the Dakotas and Minnesota is just because we built all this infrastructure up here to export soybeans out the PNW to China. How much of that is being made up now, though, by processing? We've expanded processing, too, so that's a key part of this whole thing, isn't it?
6: Yeah, it really has. It really, and I get a lot of questions about, so what is the impact? What's the financial benefit to farmers? And there is definitely financial benefits. Don't misunderstand. They're probably not as great as what some farmers are hoping. What we really see as far as the biggest benefit, to be blunt, for local farmers in this region, is that we're seeing the basis levels becoming more stable. We're not seeing the big swings, the big volatility in basis levels. We're still really dependent upon export markets and the pricing that comes out of the export markets for the supplies coming out of North Dakota, Minnesota, parts of South Dakota. I mean, there's a lot of that product still get pulled into the PNW. And the local processors need to compete with that export market to be able to get their product flows, right? So we are seeing basis levels improve because now we have an alternative. But the biggest, for me, the biggest benefit is that we don't get these big wild swings. So if we happen to lose that export market, or that the volume coming out of the export market isn't as large as what we had expected, we do have a much larger, more reliable local supply, or local demand, excuse me, for those products. So that helps stabilize those local markets.
5: Yeah. Well, it has been, processing has expanded. Like I said, we're looking for any way that we can for producers to make money. I know I'm skipping around a little bit here, but there's been a lot of discussion here as of recent as well about maybe another farmer aid package. I think I saw another story about it today. Do you think that we need another aid package?
18: That's a really great question. I think it really depends upon the who you talk to, right? I mean, most farmers right now are under a lot of financial pressure. Obviously, again, grain prices dropping. We've got input costs continue to rise. Not only the fertilizer spike that we saw earlier in the year, but also continue to inflate. Will there be another aid package? In my opinion, the politics of this is that I think the folks in Congress are sitting back and waiting a little bit to see exactly how does this year come out. If we start to see better, really good supplies, we start to see better export demand, if China does come in and purchase, or we're able to supply our products into the global markets and prices recover, I think the kind of the political pressure to put some additional aid package together will start to wane. But if there is, again, either production problem or much lower prices, I do think that there's enough political appetite. I think there's enough political power from agriculture to be able to get a second payment. But I do, in my opinion, I think the politics right now is people are waiting to see what's going to happen. And is this really, really needed?
5: Yeah. Well, there's some producers, it depends on, you know, what your balance sheets look like. But there's some producers that absolutely need it and some that maybe don't. So
18: without a doubt. And that's just for your listeners. I just want to remind everybody that, you know, we tend to think of the cost of production being a number, like a single number. But in reality, it's a very, very wide range. And there's farmers that have a wide range of production costs, and their profit margins vary significantly from farm to farm. And the financial records of farmers show that. So there's a lot more diversity within our financial conditions than I think most people realize.
5: Yeah, well, I know farm state Republicans and White House officials are kind of talking about adding some, maybe up to $11 to $15 billion here into a farmer aid into an Iran war funding package. So that's why it was kind of top of mind. I'm picking a lot of the headlines off here that I'm seeing as I go through stuff today. What else are producers? I know you speak all winter, maybe not as much during the summer, but what is the thing that producers are talking to you about the most right now?
18: So I want to kind of cycle back to a little comment that Nick had made earlier, that we really do need to think about the marketing and kind of marketing plans in two different buckets. One would be the old crop, and one, obviously, the new crop. And the frustration I'm getting from some of the farmers that I'm talking to is for both corn and wheat, we still have some pretty large old crop inventories left, which is a blessing and a curse. It's nice to have some flexibility if something happened, but in the same breath, at some point, we're going to have to try and move that through the system to be able to make room for storage and capacity for the new crop contracts. And I do think there's some processors as well as some export buyers that are watching that to say, well, you know, if it turns out we have a really good year, farmers are going to be forced to make some sales coming into harvest to try and clean those bins out to be able to move and have storage space for new crop. There might be some buys from a processor's perspective or from an exporter's process. So we need to think about moving some of that old crop a lot quicker than we need trying to price some of the new crop.
5: No, I'm glad that you brought that up because basis has not necessarily gotten super good up here in the western, northwestern Corn Belt. All right, thanks so much. I appreciate, as always, Frayne Olson joining us from NDSU. When we come back, we're going to talk livestock markets with Joe Coima of Coima Coima Varlick right here on AgriTalk.
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5: Yeah, and that address, if you're looking at registering, especially for Yield Academy, Farm Journal, yieldacademy.com there. All right, Joe Coima with Coima Coima Varlick is joining us to talk livestock markets in this portion of the program. Joe, thanks for being with me today.
35: Thank you for having me on.
5: Yeah. So let's talk about the cattle market, feeders back being the leaders, and the futures were up sharply today. Chasing a on-fire cash market, huh?
35: Correct. Yep, there, you know, a lot of anticipation, you know, with Bassett going on today, and it almost outperformed expectations. It wasn't a rocket ship over there. It was like a nuclear bomb going off. You know, we were kind of quoting some numbers, but some steer calves that, 708 weight, 465. I mean, then you look at the futures and like, yep, there's a big catch up that has to happen. And this is after a $35 rally in 2 weeks as well. So that's where a lot of the leadership, came through today. You know, the funds like to be purchasing, higher highs in this marketplace too. So I would imagine, they're dabbling in there. I don't think they're as aggressive as what they were, say 6 months ago or something to that nature. But that's where the fireworks were today. We didn't hold on to all of it. But I mean, anytime you have feeders up $5 with any kind of a news and they go to seven, it takes a lot for them to maintain that. So yeah, that was a big part of it today.
5: Yeah, I don't know how you make that work in any feedlot or in any backgrounding situation, but I guess somebody's always buying them because cattle producers are always optimistic. We're looking at maybe higher cash trade on the Fed market this week. Are you thinking that? Because we've already had some 260 cash trade in the north, and that was on the top end of our range last week.
35: Yeah, so we saw a little light test there. Seems kind of maybe too quick to maybe turn them in middle of the week, but that's still, why would you pass up 260 as well? I totally get it. Yankton was getting along fairly well the other day. Last week we did, the show lists are small enough that, yeah, it felt like a little work last week to finally get that 260. But what happened is that we had two backers kind of bidding it, and we moved a lot of stuff up here in the north that was available on the show list anyway. So it's not like we're having to go through a lot of numbers for some of these. I don't like these big weeks where we're up 5-8, something like that. But if we can kind of tackle it 2 weeks here at these all-time high prices, that's our 2 weeks, $2 at a time, I should say. I like that kind of action big time.
5: So futures are at a discount. Will the August be able to get above the old highs here with that in mind? Because June's going to go off the board here pretty quick.
35: Right. Yep. So that June, next week Tuesday goes off. If there was some kind of delivery process, you can do that 7 days after the last day, so that June typically, or that spot month, will always dictate what cash could be even 7 days past expiration there. But yeah, we look at this year, we've always had, not always, but the basis came alive to a certain degree, but we've always had these deferred contracts at a big discount, and August at $9 certainly seems like, that should kind of jump up here a little bit. It might be a little more clunky with August, with having one less captive supply going on out there in that time frame as well. I think that's why you're seeing such a big discount structure the way that it is, with I wouldn't call it the worry, but there's definitely the talk of how can a packer sustain this cash market with boxes the same prices as what they were a year ago as well.
5: So we're worried about losing another packer or what?
35: Well, this would just be that Sauterton one. That August might be a little clunky because they're going to be killing all the way until the middle of August. So you're going to have potentially, less shackle space and possibly more cattle.
5: Right.
35: So it's always a fine line between if you have too many or not.
5: Yeah. Really. And that plant closes, I believe, August 11th is what I understand.
35: Yep.
5: The boxes, choice boxes above 400, is that a sign demand is still good?
35: I think demand is there. It's maybe not as spiffy as what it was 6 months ago. The grind is going to stay there. It's too versatile of a product that it can, we can find a price level that still attracts consumers. It's all-time highs for that. But when you have the middle cuts, your New York strips, your ribeye loins, the way they were, they had to come down big time in price. I mean, shopping around, you got some ribeye loins around here that are $3-4 less per pound than what they were 8 months ago. So it's finding where that consumer is at. I think we've had some pretty good weekends here of grilling that you can find that little push higher. But the overall movement of all three proteins, chicken, pork, and beef combined, you put them all in the same basket, it's not extremely good. But beef is definitely outperforming the rest.
5: Sure. All right, hogs. We have a hogs and pigs report out tomorrow. What's the trade expecting?
35: I'm looking over some of the numbers here. I don't want to bore you to death with all the numbers there. But, pigs per litter always is a crazy how it's always a percent more every year. So kudos to the production level there. I guess seeing all the weight breakdowns of 101, pretty much all the way through, I kind of want to throw a flag up with the 50 and under and the 50 to 120s, just with the disease issues that we've had here. The nursery barns that got hit, even some finisher barns are getting hit with PERS and whatnot. I want to call those numbers a little bit lower just from what I'm having here or hearing in my backyard here. And that used to matter. I've been doing this since 2011. That used to matter to hear what's happening in our backyard as far as pigs and whatnot. So I want to say that those numbers come in a little bit lower just from what we're hearing.
5: All hogs and pigs, though, percent higher than... Well, 101%, so do you believe that number?
35: I'm going to think so right now. Just if you look at the kill data, that's kind of in line with that.
5: Well, we'll see when that comes out tomorrow. The market has had a tough time bottoming. The funds are near record short, and do you see anything changing that in the near term?
35: It almost seems like we have to get closer to the fourth quarter, maybe get a little bit better seasonal demand in our belly product. I think that's maybe what can... get the shift away from this a little bit, but otherwise it's been pretty tough. Their demand is really tough going on, and we've been right down the same prices for cash and cutouts since April. So until you can have cutouts sustained a few days over $100, this market's kind of set to where it's at momentarily.
5: All right, so it's a demand problem, not a supply problem.
35: I think it's a huge demand problem.
5: Right.
35: Unfortunately, yep.
5: If we get a negative report, is it mostly priced in, do you think?
35: I would think so. I would like to have that conversation with the fund manager, though they can be kind of pigs when it comes to movements in the marketplace. But okay. I would say you got some negativity built in.
5: All right. Thanks so much, Joe Coima with Coima Coima Varlick. Well, join Chip tomorrow morning for AgriTalk AM and get back here at 2:06 with us. Chip Nelliger, Blue Reef Agri-Marketing, joins us as our guest analyst on AgriTalk.
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0: or Pure Talk's on the same network. 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Not trying to rip you off. You're worried about your phone. I don't want to lose my contacts. Keep your phone. If you want a new phone, they'll give you that too. Pure Talk is the solution to saving some money. And it doesn't hurt to pay a patriotic company instead of a communist one. Dial #250 and say Jesse Kelly. #250, say Jesse Kelly. We'll be back.
1: Jesse Kelly returns next.
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0: Wonderful Wednesday, a hump day. We have crested the peak of the week, and you can email the show, jesse@jessekellyshow.com. I might do 8,000 emails tonight. I'm in that kind of a mood, but we have to discuss some important things before we get to that stuff. Don't celebrate because communists are defeating Democrats in primaries. Don't be dismissive because they're small. They're crazy. But Jesse, these people are out there on camera saying crazy things.
1: And finding that, like, you know, the system of capitalism and racism and white supremacy, et cetera, have all, and Islamophobia have all been used, you know, to colonize lands, right, to take resources from other people. And so this is like a long trajectory. And we're just seeing the manifestations of that continuation, right, with 9/11.
0: That lady's crazy. She can't win. Oh, would you like to hear something else from her? This is something she posted on social media some time back. Now, remember, this lady is going to be in the United States House of Representatives after November. She's going to win her November election in this kind of a district. That's just the way it's going to go. This lady, every day, is going to be casting votes that affect the direction of the United States of America. Here's her on social media. Quote, I forgot to get napkins, so I just wiped my hand on the American flag behind me with a little smiley face. Barack Obama ushered this in, and it is now here, and it is not something we should take lightly. I'm not saying these people are going to take over the country. I'm not saying that. I believe they can be stopped, and I think we're doing some things to stop them. I am not saying they're going to take over the country. But I am saying this. If these people do, if they do, they will make the communist Biden administration look like the most middle-of-the-road Democrat administration you've ever seen in your entire life. You thought you were mad about billions and billions of dollars, hundreds of billions of dollars being handed out to Democrat, Green, Communists. You think you were mad that they brought in 20 million foreigners under the Biden administration? That was an appetizer compared to what these monsters will do. Oh, and by the way, you think it was bad when the FBI was tracking down and arresting over 1,000 people for January 6th, SWAT teams showing up at pro-lifers' houses? Do you think that was bad? Of course it was bad. I'm not dismissive of that. Yeah, under these people, the FBI just shows up and shoots you in the face. Because that's how these people operate, and that's what these people believe. So I'm a little bit perturbed, as you can probably tell, that the goober dorks in the Republican Party are placing flowers at the door of Hakeem Jeffries, acting like he's the one in trouble. We have a real communist insurgency in the United States of America. These people are demonic. If you could see their souls, you would be mortified. Their goal is to kill and steal and destroy, and they will destroy every single thing they touch. And so I don't want to hear another dork goober Republican celebrating what's happening because, quote, they're crazy and they can't win. There's not even enough of them. You know what else they are? Committed. While you and I are living our lives. When I got off work last night, when I got off this radio show, you know what I did? Went and saw the kids, told Aub, hey, let's go get some food. Threw her in the car, went out to dinner. We came back home and watched a baseball game. Do you know how much political activism I did last night? Zero. I didn't even text Chris or Corey. I didn't have any idea. The world, there could have been a nuclear bomb dropped on Tehran, and I would not have known last night. What do you think she was doing?
2: It was seeing how all of my friends who were showing up to organizing, who are Muslim, were showing up in the space, and the grace and love and passion that they had in these spaces of social justice, that really pushed me to join the faith. And wanting to make sure that we are reflecting that in, that I'm reflecting that in every space that I'm in, and that, you know, inshallah, if we make it to Congress, that we're reflecting that in the halls of power as well.
0: Finished her meal and wiped her hands on the American flag behind her, and tomorrow she'll be making laws over you. Now, like I said, I'm not saying these people are going to win. I'm not saying that. I'm saying don't dismiss them. I am very much saying this, and we need to get this message through to Republicans loud and clear. Without the mass deportation of foreigners, these people will win in the end. You want to read something? This is the numbers we've talked about before, but and wokeness put it up today, so I thought I'd go ahead and read you the numbers again. This guy, of course, he's the current mayor of New York City.
3: I have stood next to Daria Lisa, and I have said, our next congresswoman. And I've said these words in the way that many of us will say, inshallah.
0: Do you know how American-born New Yorkers voted? You know how many of them, what percentage of them voted for that man? 31%. 31%. Foreign-born New Yorkers? 62%. Unless we get these barbarians out of our country, the animals will take it. Mass deportation, as I have said again and again and again, has become the only issue. And we can't get squeamish when a couple animals get shot in Minneapolis. I'll be back.
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0: Tuesday or Wednesday. Yeah, to just finish up the point, by the way, you can email the show your love, your hate, your death threats, jesse@jessekellyshow.com. Just to finish up the point, as Jewish producer Chris was pointing out during break, we talk about it a lot, that we talked about it yesterday. As a leader of a nation, whatever you are, king, prime minister, president, whatever, you can maintain a war. You can continue a war as long as the population consents. If enough of the population turns against it, you cannot continue. It will simply cost you all your power at home. You'll lose everything. The people have a huge say in how wars are conducted. This is why we talk about this, that every war has two aspects to it, military and political. We don't like it that there's a political aspect, because it seems gross, right? Just do it, because it's the right thing to do. We love that kind of talk. You can like it or not like it. That's reality. In the United States of America, the American people, all the polling shows it, it's overwhelming, it's not close. The American people were not willing to pay a higher price for anything, including gas, to drop bombs on Iran. The American people hated it. They hated it from the very start, and their hatred only grew of it as we went along. That's obviously not the case in Israel, where it's all right next door to them, and they're the ones dying and getting butchered by Hamas and Hezbollah rockets and things like that. Their people are still consenting. That's why it's still going. It's just the difference in how people view the conflict. Dear Bronco, PhD, I know my department, I hate this so much. It's just, I'm going to read it though, because I wanted you to know it. I know my department would probably fire me for disclosing this, so I'm going to be slightly vague. That means I'm not giving too many specific details. I know what it means, and you definitely can't say my name, but I'm hoping those in charge might hear this, because you have a bigger megaphone than I will ever have. I worked an accident Sunday in a major city. I won't say which one. It involved an illegal immigrant who was way over the legal alcohol limit, high on marijuana and cocaine. He hit another vehicle head-on and killed a mother and at least one child, possibly another, and severely injured a baby. Some poor father just had his world destroyed because someone who shouldn't be in the country to begin with has been protected by commies who care more about their power than protecting American citizens. Please never stop holding our leaders accountable. And please make sure Democrat commies can see the consequences of their policies, because freedom is not free unless you're an illegal alien, apparently. That is a common tale. Now, why is that so common? I know we've talked about these stories. You know about them. Why is it so common? Well, first, because Democrats and a few Republicans have brought them here. Brought them here for power, for votes, for cheap labor, for all kinds of things. Also, because these people are completely soulless and demonic, and they really don't care about you or your family or your life. That's completely meaningless to these people. All they care about is themselves. So that's a big part of it. Another part of it is the people we bring into this country en masse. They so often come from barbarian cultures. When I call them barbarian, I know people take that as insulting, and of course it is meant to be insulting, so I'm glad they're taking it that way. But really, I say that because it is accurate. What do I mean by barbarian? Just completely uncivilized and not fit to live in Western civilization. Again, Christian-based Western civilization, where you don't steal and you don't kill and you don't... I mean, those are the rules, right? I know those things happen, but where that's the kind of basics, where we understand this is right, this is wrong, that is not the norm. It wasn't the norm historically, and it's not the norm now. You get these people, they get into the country from Nicaragua, grew up gangs, violence. What did that guy do his entire life? Raped anybody he could get his hands on. Killed anybody he could get his hands on. Stole anything he could get his hands on. And guess what? That's what his parents did. And their parents before him. That's the culture he grew up in. And he doesn't have the slightest qualm in the world about hopping in a moving vehicle with no insurance and downing three bottles of tequila and slamming into your family going 90 miles an hour on the highway. Why does this happen all the time? These people are barbarians from barbarian cultures and shouldn't be here. You want to let in somebody from Nicaragua? Fine. How about one guy? Maybe one family, after years of vetting an application, figure out what their background is, education is. Is this person going to try to bloodsuck off the taxpayer? Does this person have a criminal record? You know, that's kind of how you should be running an immigration system. But, of course, that's not how we run an immigration system. We run an immigration system like America is the world's open sewer, and just everybody should be able to waltz into the country. And Democrats love it because that's what gets these people elected.
1: I have stood next to Daria Lisa and I have said, our next congresswoman. And I've said these words in the way that many of us will say, inshallah.
0: Yeah. All right, let's talk the economy next.
2: One more time.
3: Good news. 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
18: 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A massive fire engulfs a farmhouse in America's heartland. 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
18: 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Legend says he stalks Griffith Park in Los Angeles and is responsible for dozens of missing persons. 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